0: One Way News.
1: Hello there, I'm Sean Bindley. Labor backbenchers are increasingly worried the Albanese government isn't addressing economic concerns. Treasurer Jim Chalmers has held private talks with colleagues ahead of next week's release of the Intergenerational Report. It comes amidst fears of further interest rate hikes, on top of a federal budget which has landed poorly. The opposition's Tim Wilson says households are feeling the pinch.
2: This government has spectacularly managed a trifecta where rents are rising, the price of houses are dropping at the top end while they're barely moving for first-time entrants, which is a spectacular achievement in itself, and then, of course, they're smashing confidence.
1: Westpac claims a massive AI rollout is driving major efficiency gains despite rising safety concerns. And News Lee Harrison has more.
3: The bank has revealed over 70% of its 35,000 workers now use AI daily. That's up from 14% in January. Executives say the tech shaved 2 years off a major system migration for just $17,000 in software tokens. Massive savings are also reported across mortgage processing, removing 250,000 manual tasks a year. However, the rapid push comes as industry experts warn of severe risks from data breaches to rogue automated behaviour. Lee Harrison, Air News.
1: Defence personnel are sounding the alarm over security measures at military facilities across Australia. An investigation is underway after a man stormed the RAF base in Darwin, allegedly assaulting an ADF member and stealing a vehicle. Sources say the nation's Defence Force bases aren't well equipped to handle such incursions. Victoria's Carroll government says a backflip on Jack's Law is not a ploy to win votes. The Premier is now promising police will be given sweeping new powers to detect knives. The plan follows lobbying by Jack's parents, Brett and Belinda Beasley, and comes as crime becomes a key battleground ahead of the state's election. Police Minister Paul Edbrook, though, denies the state government is only acting for political reasons.
4: Community safety doesn't just raise its head around election time. As Police Minister, I make no apologies for my relenting pursuit to keep people safe. In my community, I've been an emergency services worker. I understand what's at stake.
1: In Queensland, camping has been put forward as a possible idea to help accommodate the thousands of visitors for the 2032 Olympic Games. Under the proposal, parks could be turned into makeshift campgrounds, while student accommodation at universities has also been suggested. It comes as the state faces an 11,000-room shortfall. To Western Australia, where the Perth Zoo is reviewing its security after a breach during which a crocodile received minor injuries. A teenager has been granted bail and a second remains in custody after fronting court charged over the incident. Jamie Smith takes a look.
5: It's alleged the boys aged 16 and 17 entered the zoo on Sunday night through unknown means before cutting the locks to the crocodile enclosure. It's claimed one of the boys shone his torch at a saltwater crocodile which lunged at them. They allegedly continued to agitate the animal before hitting its head with a metal pole, inflicting minor injuries. They've been charged with criminal damage, trespassing and animal cruelty. One was granted bail, the other's been remanded in custody pending a home detention report. Jamie Smith, Perth.
1: The Australian dollar is buying 71.3 US cents. This is Air National News. Firstly to cricket, and Matt Renshaw and Nathan Ellis have starred for the Aussies as they secured a 59-run win in their first one-day international against Zimbabwe. Renshaw smashed 109 runs off 94 balls, while Ellis claimed 5 for 31 with the ball. In AFL, Fremantle star Andy Brayshaw says there is belief at the club that they can go all the way and win their first flag, starting by defeating Sydney in Friday night's preliminary final. He told AFL 360 the loss to the Hawks has given them a timely reality check.
6: It sort of kicked us into gear. I feel like now we're starting to play our best footy again. And what you saw on the weekend from us against Geelong was exciting, really strong. And we're loving the idea of the challenge going over to Sydney and playing for it all. So we're really excited.
1: Meanwhile, Brisbane star Josh Dunkley says the Lions three-peat is not top of mind for the players as they prepare to take on Hawthorn in Saturday night's preliminary final. In rugby league, Josh Addo-Carr's management say the speedster is ready to earn back the trust of those around him as he fights to keep his contract at the Eels. The winger's career is in the balance after he allegedly returned a positive test for cocaine in a random roadside test, the second time he's recorded a positive result. And Sharks coach Craig Fitzgibbon has called Jaden Beryl back to the bench for Cronulla's final showdown with the Roosters. Lekahala Hasima has been named on an extended bench for the Warriors, but the coach described his chances of playing as highly doubtful. Australian Independent Radio News.
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8: 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We're halfway through the week. You're tuned in to The Daily. Tomorrow, Luke Smallbone from For King & Country is going to be here with us on the show for a full preview of this brand new album called The Most Beautiful Colours. Excited for tomorrow's show. But we'll give you another sneak peek look at the album. Both Joel and Luke talk about track 3 called What If I Told You very, very soon. Also, we've got some news from Franny Cash to cover off with her new album dropping the same day as For King & Country. It's a little sneak peek at one of the brand new songs. But next, something to ponder and think about, doing it a little bit differently today. You won't be diving into my mind as we unpack an idea, but rather through singer-songwriter Riley Clements. We're going to hear what she's had to say. If you've ever felt like you're behind in life, this is going to be such a timely reminder. It's coming up next at The Daily.
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0: Still to come on The Daily, Joel and Luke from For King and Country will deep dive into What If I Told You, track 3 on their album, The Most Beautiful Colours, that lands this Friday. But first, let's do this.
1: Something to think about.
2: Wow, I never thought of it like that.
0: All right, something a little different today for our daily thought. We're still going to get you thinking for a couple of minutes, but this time through the lens of Riley Clemens. She posted some really great thoughts online just a day or so ago. She was sitting in the car and just really felt strongly to share. And so we're going to play what she had to say, because if you've ever felt like you're just behind daily thought, we're still going to get you thinking for a couple of minutes, but this time through the lens of Riley Clemens. She posted some really great thoughts online just a day or so ago. She was sitting in the car

0: or your friends, even your family, if it's not the same as theirs, that's okay. You're not behind. God has you on a different journey, different timeline. And I used to be so scared that I was behind, that I was not hitting these milestones in time, because there's such a lie that you got to do it all by a certain time. And it's so easy to fall into that. But I have found so much freedom and joy in choosing to believe Jeremiah 29:11, for I know the plans I have for you. He's going to give me a hope and a future. He's got it all planned out. Good work in me that he's going to see through to completion. And I'm choosing to believe that. And I think you should believe that too. I can't tell you what to believe, but I do want to remind you that you are not running out of time. You're not behind. You're not failing. It's not like that. You're on this beautiful journey and path in your own life, and you're going to be just fine. Collectively, take a deep breath. You got this. You're going to be okay. Enjoy the moment that you're in. You're never going to get it back. And I fully believe that there is so much purpose in it. It's preparing you for whatever's next. Hope in the future. He's got you. You're good. Bye.
1: That's good, Riley. Worth thinking about. Thank you. That's your daily thought.
2: One way.
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0: Still to come on The Daily, we're going to cover off some news about Franny Cash. She's given us a taste of an unreleased song on her debut solo album that's out this Friday, like your Artist of the Week for King & Country. The Most Beautiful Colours lands in 2 days. Cannot wait for you to hear this collection of songs. In fact, Luke Smallbone's going to join us on the show tomorrow. So really excited to get his thoughts on the project just before the album drops on Friday. But for now, let's dive into What If I Told You. It's the band's current single. We'll hear from Luke in just a moment. But first, a couple of thoughts from Josh about where this song is heading.
1: I will throw to Luke on this because in many ways there are songs in the For King & Country ethos that are Luke moments, like Burn the Ships as a song. Part of my responsibility as a collaborator, as a partner, was to sort of pull that out of him and push and prod. And then there are songs for him, like for me, like Control, that he really was like, hey, this is to the point of, like, I think kind of him saying, I think you really mostly need to sing this song, that are my songs. And then obviously there are songs that are us, and that's the beauty of collaboration, you know, like the door swings both ways and then sometimes it lands in the middle. What If I Told You is really a personal song in many ways for Luke, and he'll share more about that, but I'll tee it up by saying something I love about writing. I do love questions more than answers. You know, what's the, Jesus asked, I think it was 300 odd questions, or it was asked 300 odd questions or something, and he only ever gave three answers. You know, he sort of was the master of the rhetorical question. And so we've sort of had a bit of fun in asking this question. And you're right, what is it? Is it a question? Is it a statement inside a question? That's the beauty of songwriting. It's sort of up to you to decide. But I'll defer to Luke for, I think, what it means for him and what it means for us as a song.
0: Luke's thoughts on What If I Told You, and we'll play it for you too next at The Daily.

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1: Long day, tough night, just one of those weeks. 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

0: Are you tuned into The Daily next? We'll cover off the news about Franny Cash. Another new song has emerged online before she drops her album on Friday, sharing her release date with For King and Country. What if I told you God will be a cover when you need it? And Corey Asbury too, for that matter. It's going to be a big day this Friday. But we're turning our attention to For King and Country as your artist of the week, and this song called What If I Told You. It's the band's current single that is doing very well right across the globe. We heard Joel just a moment ago talking about that this one was really something that was close to Luke's heart. So here is Luke to explain a little bit more before we play it about What If I Told You.
1: Yeah, so, you know, What If I Told You is one of those where we get the privilege of writing this music with some of our dearest friends in the world. And oftentimes, you're catching up and you're talking, and sometimes that goes for quite a lot of hours, actually. And so this day that we were working on What If I Told You was no different. So we were all going around, you know, with Jeff Soika and Mr. Gamble. And we were just catching up about life, and somehow it came to me, and they're like, well, Luke, you know, what's going on in your world? And to be honest, I think I just had a morning or a day, or maybe it was a week, that I just felt, it was for whatever reason, a little bit of a rough day. And I just said, you know, guys, for me today, I just don't feel good enough. You know, I don't feel like I'm a good enough husband. I don't feel like I'm a good enough father. I don't feel like I walk with Jesus.
2: A good enough brother.
1: A good enough brother, even.
2: I was like, yeah, you know what? You're right.
1: Joel's like, that's
2: it. We got to write this song today.
1: Luke has never been more truthful. And so I just said, you know, guys, I would love to write, in some cases, and actually be a little selfish. I would love to write a song to me in this scenario. And I said, because I think that there's millions of other people going through moments like this. And one of the things I've always loved about music is like the great comforter. I mean, you obviously go back to, you know, David, and that's essentially how he got his start, if that makes sense, was he comforted people with music. And I find myself, when I write a song and we write a song that comforts our own souls, that it makes me realize that when it connects with somebody else, it makes me realize that there's millions of other people that are going through very similar things that we are. And it inherently makes us, actually, even as songwriters, it makes us feel a little less lonely. And so what if I told you, in some cases, we sing this for other people, and there's a great chance I will be singing and we will be singing this song for years to other people. But at the end of the day, it was actually written to comfort my own soul in a day where I just didn't quite feel enough.
0: So good. Luke Smallbone from your Artist of the Week for King and Country. From the new album, The Most Beautiful Colors, it lands on Friday. Is What If I Told You at The Daily.
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0: On the night you're falling all to pieces, you can bring your lonely heart to Jesus. 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

0: Are you tuned into the Daily Cam here? Time to wander over to the news desk. Let's do it.
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0: All right, so just like for King & Country and Corey Asbury, Franny Cash is preparing to release her new album this Friday. Called Here I Am. It's going to be her debut album as a solo artist. It's now just a couple days away. And she's been teasing one of the new unreleased songs online this week. I love this one. It's called Honest to God.

0: There it is. There's a video coming for the song as well. The song, the album, the video. It's all out in the world this Friday, September 18th.
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0: still to come on the daily from We Are Messengers. I'm only Countdown is on their new album as well. Project Halfway Home drops next week, but the band have just given us a little preview of every single one of the new songs. We'll cover this off for you at the news desk. 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
1: Hello there, I'm Sean Bindley. Labor MPs are showing some concern about the economy as new home sales continue to slump. Michael Packey reports.
2: Treasurer Jim Chalmers has held talks with Labor backbenchers to discuss the intergenerational report to be released next week, which will lay out the economic challenges facing the country. Some MPs have privately voiced concern over falling living standards, while research by the Housing Industry Association shows a 19% drop in new home sales over the 3 months to August. But Federal Housing Minister Claire O'Neill maintains the government's policy settings are right.
3: There's lots of data that tells us that the tax changes are doing exactly what we want.
2: The opposition's Tim Wilson claims Labor is living on another planet.
4: Reality is not matching up with their spin or their narrative.
2: Business groups are urging the government to slash red tape in a bid to boost productivity. Michael Packey, Canberra.
1: Falling house prices in Victoria are expected to add further pressure to the state's dire budget bottom line as debt rockets towards $200 billion. Dennis O'Kane explains.
5: Domain is tipping a further 4.4% drop-off in property prices into next year, and that means a $1.8 billion hit to the Victorian budget. Banks and real estate experts predict a downturn worse than Treasury's forecast in May. The Age is reporting the hit to stamp duty, the state government's biggest source of tax revenue, along with payroll tax, calls into question Labor's promised $1 billion surplus in a budget already struggling. The gloom and doom as the state's debt bill is expected to top $200 billion. Dennis O'Kane reporting.
1: The New South Wales opposition says the government needs to crack down on retail crime following new data which shows a 10% increase in offending over the past 2 years. Bureau of Crime Statistics and Research figures shows most of the major crime categories are stable besides retail theft. Acting Shadow Attorney General Susan Carter says it's a serious issue across the state.
6: And what that means is that you've actually got often some of our youngest workers trying to face criminals who are stealing.
1: To South Australia, where online delivery of alcohol will face stricter controls under new laws which have passed the state's parliament. Same-day delivery will only be allowed between the hours of 10 a.m. and 10 p.m. and there'll be a minimum 2-hour safety pause between the placing of any online liquor order and its delivery. South Australia is the first state to introduce such restrictions following recommendations from the Royal Commission into Domestic, Family and Sexual Violence. And the Perth Zoo is reviewing its security after a breach during which a crocodile received minor injuries. Two teenagers have been charged with breaking into the zoo on Sunday night, allegedly cutting locks to the crocodile's enclosure and hitting the animal with a metal pole. The teenagers have fronted court, charged with criminal damage, trespass and animal cruelty. One's been bailed, the other remains in custody pending a bail hearing. The zoo is conducting an internal inquiry into its security measures, which include physical security, surveillance systems and after-hours monitoring. This is Air National News. Firstly to AFL, and the Brisbane Lions are gearing up for a fifth consecutive preliminary final this Saturday. They travel to Melbourne this week for the do-or-die clash at the MCG with Hawthorn. In rugby league, a Broncos veteran is throwing his support behind cross-city rivals, the Dolphins, as they head into week two of the NRL's finals. The Finns beat the Warriors in New Zealand to kick off their first ever finals campaign. Ben Hunt says their defence will be key.
7: They can keep that up, going into the next few games. I think they're a proper chance of winning the grand final because we all know how well they can attack, but it's their defence that let them down, and that was some of the best defence I've seen from them last week. So.
1: Meanwhile, Josh Adokar's management are urging the Eels not to tear up his contract, saying he is prepared to do what it takes to earn back trust. The winger's career is in the balance after he allegedly returned another positive test for cocaine in a random roadside test. Cooper Clarke has been named the Rugby League Players Association's Rookie of the Year after a breakout year at the Melbourne Storm. He says it's a bit surreal running out with players he grew up watching.
8: Watching a lot of the older forwards now, and the one for me was Joe Tarpany, because I idolised him growing up, and he was my favourite player for a while. So yeah, when we played Canberra, it was a bit weird.
1: And in basketball, Perth Wildcats recruit Brandon Knight says he wants to be known as a team player. The 34-year-old joined the club on Monday following stints in Puerto Rico, Greece and 10 years in the NBA. Knight says his goal is to help improve the club. Australian Independent Radio News.
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11: All right, hey, welcome to the daily. It's been a bumper show. There's been so much going on. We've had guests coming in and out the studio door, and we are so not even close to being done yet. We are Messengers. They're dropping their new album next week. Darren's going to be with us on the show next week too. Excited to catch up. He's one of my favourite humans on the planet. But with the new album dropping, they've just given us a little teaser of every single one of the songs. Now, some of them you know, they've been out for a while. Some of them you won't have heard before. We'll cover these off for you at the news desk. But next, what if better sleep could improve your anxiety and your stress levels? If you've ever found yourself lying awake at 3 a.m. with your mind racing, you're feeling anxious, overwhelmed, or even exhausted, Dr. Jodie Richardson's going to explain what's going on and how a good night's sleep can be a bit of a game changer. Next at The Daily.
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0: Are you tuned into the Daily Happy Wednesday? Time to put your mental health onto the agenda. And my next guest drops a new podcast in this space every single week from Well Hello Anxiety. It's Dr. Jodie Richardson. Welcome back to the Daily, Jodes.
1: Hi, Ken.
0: Hey, I want to talk about one of my favourite things to do, and that is sleep. I love a good night's sleep. I love a good nap, but sleep in this new episode of The Potty can be one of the most powerful tools for anxiety relief. Let's talk about this.
1: Oh, my gosh. You and me both. I think as adults, we cherish it, and we probably often never feel like we get enough. But one of the things, Cam, that I learned about sleep and anxiety from Dr. Gemma King was that even just one night of poor sleep can make the fear center of our brain much more reactive. And so we struggle the next day with anxiety, with being more hypervigilant, and even in the way that we interpret the way other people are talking to us.
0: That's so interesting. My wife always tells me that when I don't get enough sleep, I'm particularly grumpy. Now, she obviously sees me at my best and she sees me at my worst and chooses to still love me anyway. But it's comforting to know that physiologically, it's not just because I'm a jerk.
1: No, oh my gosh, absolutely not. It is the same for all of us, Cam. Even just the way we interact, the way we even read people's expressions and the way that they're talking to us, even employees, there was really interesting research. Employees in meetings with bosses who hadn't slept well don't feel as psychologically safe. So there's very much something about our physiology and the way we respond to other people around us when we're not well rested, another good reason to get a good night's sleep.
0: I feel like there's almost an outdated way of thinking that wears a lack of sleep like a badge of honour, almost that I can charge on and I'm fine off 3 hours a night or whatever it is. But really, all this new research is suggesting that...
1: slept well, don't feel as psychologically safe. So there's very much something about our physiology and the way we respond to other people around us when we're not well rested, another good reason to get a good night's sleep.
0: I feel like there's almost an outdated way of thinking that wears a lack of sleep like a badge of honour.

0: now. It's not just going to bed at 1 and sleeping till 9, you know, 1 a.m. I'm saying. Mm. We need consistency. We need to be going to bed in the same sort of 30-minute window each night. And she also said that if we get the sleep we need, we won't even need an alarm.
1: Oh.
0: We wake up naturally.
1: Perhaps this is venturing down another angle, but for someone listening at the moment who struggles with sleep, maybe it's something that they find themselves tossing and turning all night, maybe they struggle to get to sleep, they struggle to stay asleep. Is there anything that we can do to be able to recommend for them just a couple of things to try?
0: Oh, yeah, there was a great suggestion that she had, and she elaborates on it obviously in our conversation, but she talked about cognitive shuffling as a way to help us get back to sleep if we do wake up at 3 a.m, which is common for a lot of adults. And cognitive shuffling is essentially choose a word, and the word might be just something neutral, you know, it might be flower, and then you'll start with F and think of all of the kind of random words that start with F that can keep your mind occupied but not worried about anything. And then when you run out of those words, move to L, et cetera. And she said you usually don't get too far through the word. Gives your mind enough to do but helps your system settle back down, ready for another snooze.
1: All right, fantastic stuff. Lots of things to try. Sleep could just be the most powerful tool for anxiety relief. Thanks so much for giving us a couple of headlines on this one. Dr. Jodie Richardson from the Well Hello Anxiety podcast. Thanks for joining us on The Daily.
0: Pleasure to be back with you every week, Cam. 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

0: Still to come on The Daily, We Are Messengers have dropped a little preview of every song on their brand new album. We'll cover it off at the news desk. In fact, you know what? I'm going to give you one right now. Here's a song called Sorries and Retributions.
1: Hey!

0: Yeah, that one's towards the back end of the record. I will give you a listen to a handful more when we get to the news desk. But first, we're going to hit rewind. We'll revisit a song that topped the charts this week 8 years ago. And I'm struggling to wrap my head around the fact that that was 2018. Anyway, our daily flashback after this.
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1: 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We see kids enjoying the party and laughing with their friends. 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

0: Next on the daily, before it officially drops next week, I'll give you a listen to a handful of brand new songs from We Are Messengers' new album, Halfway Home. We'll cover that off at the news desk after we hit rewind.
1: Are you telling me you built a time machine?
0: Yeah, this seems really strange to say, but for our daily flashback, we're going back 8 years to 2018. When did 2018 become 8 years ago? All right. So, the song that we're about to play topped the charts this week from the Aussie ensemble Young and Free. The song's called Let Go, as Aidan King explains.
2: I think Let Go's a song about trusting God, and the journey of the song starts at a place where it's like you hesitate on trusting God. So it has this journey from the moment before salvation right through to the chorus, which is like, all right, I let go. And then second verse into the whole idea of now living a life devoted to God. So that's Let Go.
0: Young and Free's Let Go appeared on their album 3, appropriately titled, as their third studio project. It's up the chart this week 8 years ago in 2018. It's your daily flash.

0: Are you tuned into The Daily? Cam here. We're almost done, but hey, this is cool. Let's cover it off at the news desk before we go.
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0: New album from We Are Messengers comes next week, and the band said they'd be releasing clips of some of the new songs before it landed. Well, in a new post online, they've given us a preview of every single song. They said, we've worked really hard on these ones and hope you enjoy them as much as we do. But more importantly, songs can help bring you a little bit closer to Jesus than you were before. And we're going to go through them all. Haven't got the time, but here's just a couple that you won't have heard before. This is Heavy and Light. So why is everything heavy? Here's another song called I Know We'll Be Okay. I can take all the heartache. I really like this one. I can dance in the rain. And then there's the song that rounds out the project called Jesus You Couldn't Recognize. Why on earth does everything feel so hard? Living down. There's just a few alongside Room For You, Halfway Home, Lay It All On You, Faith, Hope, Love. It's going to be a massive album. Darren Mulligan from We Are Messengers is going to join us on the show next week to count down. But hey, that's all ahead of us next week on The Daily.

0: Hey, that wraps up the Daily. It's been a huge show. Thanks for being here. Thanks to Sean Rodriguez flying halfway around the world to join us in the studio earlier on in the show. Thanks to Dr. Jody Richardson from the Well Hello Anxiety podcast. It's been an absolute whopper. And tomorrow will be huge. On the eve of For King and Country's new album, The Most Beautiful Colours, Luke Smallbone will be with us on the show tomorrow. So excited to get his take on this record. I will talk Drummer Boy, the brand new movie that's coming out in November. But all attention, because we'll be 24 hours closer to this new album. Anticipation is at an all-time high. I cannot wait for you to hear it when it drops on Friday. But we'll get ready properly. Luke from For King and Country joins us on The Daily tomorrow.
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1: This is Air News Canberra. Good morning, I'm Steve Barker. A new 12-month trial of midwives with extra qualifications is aiming to provide more streamlined care for Canberra mums. Kim Cartwright explains.
2: Six endorsed midwives who've undertaken extra education, allowing them to prescribe medications, order and interpret tests and admit patients to hospital, will be working under a year-long trial through Canberra Health Services. Similar programs already exist in other jurisdictions. And Assistant Director of Midwifery at North Canberra Hospital, Hannah Sayers, says the aim is to provide ACT parents with streamlined care and less running around to appointments with different providers. It's hoped in the future to integrate the postgraduate certificate in endorsed midwifery into the bachelor's degree, so all midwives would graduate as endorsed and prescribing. Kim Cartwright, Air News.
1: The ACT government has detailed its planned shake-up of gambling laws here in the nation's capital. More from Sarah Patterson.
3: The ACT will transition to cashless gaming as part of the Labor government's bid to tackle gambling harm, saying the changes are aimed at making long-lasting improvements. The overhaul will also include compulsory 15-minute breaks for continuous gamers and a reduction in the number of poker machines. Anyone who wants to play the pokies will be required to have an account with the venue and an accompanying player account card. At this stage, there is no proposal for mandatory limits on betting. The government now plans to set up a committee to help businesses make the switch. Sarah Patterson, Air News.
1: Latest data shows a strong response in the recruitment drive conducted by the Australian Defence Force over the last year. Here's Federal Politics editor Michael Packey.
4: Figures released by the ADF show just over 8,000 people were recruited in the 2025-26 financial year. It's the biggest intake in 16 years and comes from 74,000 applications. Almost 4,000 enlisted in the Army, 2,200 joined the Air Force and 2,000 joined the Navy. Defence says the figure includes overseas recruits, including from our partners in the UK, US, Canada and New Zealand. Candidates with prior service were also in there, and those on a gap year. The data shows the number of people leaving the ADF has dropped to about 7%. Michael Packey, Canberra.
1: Rising petrol and diesel prices as a result of the ongoing Middle East crisis will be high on the talks agenda between Energy Minister Chris Bowen and his Saudi Arabian counterpart next week. Mr. Bowen says because Australia's fuel reserves are stable for now, the federal government has no immediate plan to cut the fuel excise.
5: We've got 3.3 billion litres locked in to be delivered over the next 4 weeks. We have 41 days worth of petrol on hand in Australia, for example, and these are the figures that I provide every weekend.
1: Canberra's water park, Big Splash, has been closed for more than 2 years, yet the business operators had promised to undertake work to reopen this November. Now the ACT government says it will likely not happen and is conducting an analysis to determine the site's future. The government reconfirmed it planned for the site to remain an aquatic facility and would not rezone it for residential purposes. To Air Sport, in the newly expanded Super Rugby regular season, none of the Brumbies' 8 home games next year have been scheduled for afternoon kick-off times, with all matches in Canberra starting at 7:35pm or later. The rise in evening kick-off times follows a pattern in the last few seasons, despite the club in the past pushing for more afternoon games to cater for families and colder conditions at Canberra Stadium. It's Wednesday the 16th. I'm Steve Barker. This is Air News Canberra.
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I'm a simple man with dust on these cracked and calloused hands. I ain't rich enough to buy myself a chance. Like everybody else, I got a twisted, broken story I could tell. I paved the road to hell with stones I laid myself.

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1: 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Hi, I'm Kate Ryan for Focus on the Family Australia. 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

important issue, and it's an issue of hearing God's voice and walking in obedience to what he asks us to do. And it seems to be that in our natural humanity, we tend to go the other way and we do the opposite thing. But the Lord is so desiring that we would learn to hear his voice and obey his commands and keep in covenant with him. And you know, in the book of Ecclesiastes chapter 12, when Solomon has pontificated for 12 chapters, he sums the whole thing up in verse 13 and 14 and says the whole thing comes down to this. Let a man fear the Lord and walk in his commandments. Because all else, God is going to bring into judgment, and even those things that are hidden in secret. So, beloved, while we've got today, and it's called today, let the faith of the Lord Jesus Christ rise up in us. Let's allow him to reveal to us what he needs us to change, what he needs us to bring a shift about. And he's been dealing with me about this, so I'm sharing it with you. And you know, when we look in Hebrews chapter 3 and 4, which is where he's had me focused, it's so sad to me that God took his people out of slavery and bondage and such hard work and suffering, and he wanted to take them into his promised land. But there was a problem. Their hearts were broken. Their hearts became hardened. And God speaks to them and he says, don't now, today, let your hearts be hardened again as it was in the rebellion back in the past. And this is the goes for you and me. Things can happen. We can feel offended. We can feel sick. We can feel totally disappointed or obstructed by somebody. Something promised can be thrust away from us and it hurts. But the Lord says, walk in obedience with me. And we need to understand, I believe, that God is allowing many of us to go through some very real trials and tests of our faith. And that's my prayer for you and for my own heart, that we can count these tests and trials joy, as James writes. And we can actually learn the lessons the Lord wants us to learn. Because he said, you know what, if you will obey me, you can enter into my rest. You can enter into my blessing and all that I've promised to you. But you must enter by faith. We need to trust that Jesus is who he says he is and believe that he is the Messiah. He's the Son of the living God. And if we will believe him, we will enter into his rest. In Jesus' name, amen.

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Who really is in control of this world? In our personal lives and in the news, it is a great question to ask. Things around the world seem outside of our control. War, COVID, the weather. In our personal lives, it's just one bad diagnosis, one bad investment, and we realize that we might be in a pipe dream to think that we are in control of anything. See, money, beauty, power, and control are fleeting, which begs the question of who really is in control of this world. Beyond all of the conspiracy theories, the answer may be easier to discover than you might think. Of all places to look, the Bible provides an answer to the question of control. Even when this world seems out of control, there is one who is all-knowing, all-powerful, and everywhere. The God of the Bible continues to prove that despite what the media and the entertainment industry wants to tell us, He is the one who is ultimately in control. This is Russ Matthews with God in 60 Seconds. To open up more space for reflection and conversation about God, go to thirdspace.org.au.

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0: Hello, Martin Richard here from Capital Healing Rooms in Waniasa. Welcome to another edition of Healing Headlines. Today I want to talk to you about the account of a man's hand being restored. We read in Matthew chapter 12, verses 9 to 13, going on from that place, he went into their synagogue and a man with a shriveled hand was there. Looking for a reason to bring charges against Jesus, they, that's the religious people, asked him, "Is it lawful to heal on the Sabbath?" He said to them, "If any of you has a sheep and it falls into a pit on the Sabbath, will you not take hold of it and lift it out?" Then he said to the man, "Stretch out your hand." So he stretched it out and it was completely restored, just as sound as the other. Jesus had just come from the fields where his disciples, who being hungry, had helped themselves to some of the grain. The religious people, that is the Pharisees, brought the accusation of their unlawful behaviour to Jesus, who put them in their place as he often did. Religious legalists will always be quick to point out the faults in others. Jesus goes straight from there into the synagogue where he found this man with a shriveled hand. Once again, we see the religious people just looking for another reason to accuse him. Jesus has healed so many people in their towns and cities. He'd raised a dead girl back to life. He'd healed the blind and the mute. And yet the religious leaders had nothing in mind but to work out how they could kill him. Religion will always bring death. Jesus is only interested in relationship. He declared in Matthew 18, verse 11, "For the Son of Man has come to save that which was lost." He has always been about restoration and redemption, and came that we might have an abundant life, John 10:10. I love the way Jesus just said to the man, "Stretch out your hand," knowing full well it would attract the wrath of the Pharisees. He only ever did what he saw the Father doing, John 5:19. So clearly he had instructions from the Father to heal this man, despite it being the Sabbath. The man's hand was as good as new, and the religious folks went and plotted how they might kill him. This passage paints a graphic picture of the emptiness and foolishness of religion. But the good news is Jesus is still healing today, despite those who believe that healing stopped at the end of the apostolic age. We pray in his name at the healing rooms week after week and have done for 22 years, and we see him do amazing things in people's lives week after week. Why not come and receive? He's waiting for you. It's Martin Richard from Capital Healing Rooms. If you'd like to learn more, visit capitalhealingrooms.org.au. We look forward to seeing you soon.
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1: Elizabeth often heard comments about how kind, sweet, and beautiful she was. But when she was 6 years old, those words changed. A tumour began growing on her face. The larger it grew, the louder the whispers became. When Elizabeth came on board Mercy Ships, she heard words she hadn't received in a long time. You are beautiful. Even before surgery, our volunteers reminded Elizabeth that her worth had never changed. And when the tumour was removed, it didn't just restore her health. It finally allowed her to see the beauty that had been there all along. Psalm 139, verse 14 reminds us, I praise you because I am fearfully and wonderfully made. That was true for Elizabeth all along, and it's true for each of us.
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1: Have you been told you need to listen? Sometimes it's because we're not hearing clearly, but there are times when we're told to listen because we have a different opinion from someone else. 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In fact, you must be ignorant. We are told that we must agree with a particular view, and we'll be told to listen until we agree. 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

0: leaving. On the night you're falling all to pieces, you can bring your lonely heart to Jesus. What if I told you that I believe?
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Just look around at the mess the world's in today. Wars, corruption, greed, injustice. In light of all that, on the off chance that God does exist, on a scale of 0 to 10, how much do you agree with this statement? God is good. Hi, I'm Bernie Diamond and welcome again to Fresh. In the late 1940s, after the horrors of World War II, cities lay in ruins, millions were displaced, and the world's moral compass seemed broken. Yet out of that devastation came something extraordinary, the Marshall Plan. Rather than crush their enemies, nations like the US poured immense resources into rebuilding Europe and Japan. That decision turned destruction into restoration, mercy instead of vengeance. That's just a faint glimpse of how God works. Nahum chapter 1, verses 7 to 8. The Lord is good. He is a safe place to go to in times of trouble. He takes care of those who trust him, but he will completely destroy his enemies. He will wash them away like a flood and chase them into the darkness. The Old Testament prophet Nahum wrote that to a people terrorized by Assyria, the empire that had crushed Israel with unspeakable cruelty. To his chosen people, God promised both refuge and reckoning, protection for those who trust him, destruction for those who oppose him. It's still true today. To those who run to him, he is safety and peace personified. But to those who set themselves against his ways, greed, violence, pride, his justice will come like a flood. So on your own scale today, how good is your God? Your answer will tell you a lot about where you'll be standing when the storm breaks. That's God's Word, fresh for you today. 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Well, that's exactly why I'd love to send you your fresh devotional each day. 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
1: Here's an amplified promise from the book of Psalms, chapter 91, verses 1 to 2, to inspire and encourage you. 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I will say of the Lord, He is my refuge and my fortress, my God. On Him I lean and rely, and in Him I confidently trust.
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1: There are many verses in the Bible that we know well. We can quote them. We like them. But sometimes they lose their freshness. One of our friends became unwell with cancer. He was worried. He needed surgery. A friend of his sent him a message saying, "Read Psalm 23. Our friend wrote back and said, "I know Psalm 23. I've read it before." His friend said, "Read it again. Read it 100 times. Our friend did. He read Psalm 23 over and over again as he waited on the hospital bed for surgery. He admitted he was terrified. His whole body was shaking, but he read verse 4 over and over again. "Even though I walk through the darkest valley, I will fear no evil, for you are with me. Your rod and your staff, they comfort me." Our friend said the fear slowly began to leave. He felt peace. He knew it was up to God if he lived or died. And we need that peace and that advice now. Read Psalm 23 again. Read it 100 times. This is Everyday Stories with Naomi Reid.

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1: My wife has been away for about a week now, and when she gets back, man, I'm going to give her so many kisses. I knew she did a lot, but I didn't realise it was this much. At home, it's just me and my son, and I don't know where he is half the time. We're pretty much just eating bacon and bread, and the only one sticking to the routine is the dog. Have you noticed how easy it is to take for granted those that care for us the most? My mental ill health takes a toll on me, but it also takes a toll on those around me. Every now and then, I've got to be reminded to be thankful. Thankful to the person that takes me to the doctor. Thankful to my friends that love and support me. Thankful to my church that puts up with me when I'm scattered. Make sure you don't take for granted the people in your life. They're a blessing from God and they ought to be cherished.
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3: Air News headlines. I'm Mark Transfield. Making news today, Home Affairs Minister Tony Burke will tomorrow deliver a plan to tighten Australia's immigration intake rather than announce drastic cuts. He'll announce the policy at a rescheduled National Press Club speech. Meantime, the federal government is considering giving AI firms open access to artist content unless creatives decide to actively opt out. The opposition says it's the opposite of what the government previously promised the Australian arts community. The communications watchdog has issued a $1 million fine to Dabble Sports for breaches of Australia's gambling self-exclusion rules. A man's been charged with negligent driving after a child was killed in a freeway crash in Sydney's west. Some free-range farmers are moving their chickens indoors as a temporary defence against bird flu. And Ed Sheeran says it was not his decision to remove the outspoken American rapper Macklemore from his tour lineup. He's blamed tour operators. In air sport, young Carlton midfielder Ollie Hollands has re-signed with the Blues, turning down interest from North Melbourne. Meantime, the Dolphins have re-signed two stars, Tevita Nafahu and Brad Schneider. And the PGA Tour is not considering a returning member program for LIV golfers. These stories and more today. This is Air News.
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0: 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One other good thing about income protection is that the premiums are generally tax deductible, although you should seek tax advice before claiming the premiums. I'm Alex Cook for WealthWithPurpose.com.
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1: In February 2023, a revival broke out at Asbury University in Kentucky, USA. The revival was sparked by students spontaneously staying in the Hughes Auditorium following a regularly scheduled chapel service. Following the gathering, Asbury President Kevin Brown sent out a brief two-sentence email. There's worship happening in Hughes. You're welcome to join. The revival was attended by approximately 15,000 people each day. By the end, the revival brought together 60,000 visitors to Asbury, representing more than 200 academic institutions and multiple countries. What's remarkable about this event is that there were no celebrities, no high-profile worship bands, no well-known speakers. It's a reminder that what we often look for in must-attend Christian events can be very different to what God may use to change a nation.
0: Carl Faze for DailyNudge.org.
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1: My uncle worked at the Cadbury chocolate factory when I was younger, and he'd always bring over boxes of chocolates. It was the bomb. 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One night, I snuck out of bed and I ate 3 whole boxes of chocolates. The next day, I was so sick that it put me off chocolate for months. 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
8: 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Plus the latest from Jane Denham, Ethan Beer, and Tanaya. 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
8: 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And kicking us off, River Movement.

Son of Man, the new one from Gold Coast outfit River Movement, who will be playing all their big songs over the weekend of 24 to 27 of September at Love Northern Rivers Festival in Lismore. On Aussie Grown, great to see Oz music legend Roma Waterman releasing music again.

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0: Rivers and Streams from Until Clarity, whose new single Lovejoy Peace features in a few weeks in the new music set on Aussie Grown. Coming up, an exciting debut single from a pair of Canberra mums in the new music set. But first, the Love Northern Rivers Festival series of artist spotlights continues with Inia and Angela.
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0: Gold Coast duo Inia and Angela played for a highly enthusiastic audience earlier this month at Live at the Chapel Nambour, their third appearance at the venue in 2026. And we are expecting an even better reaction when they play the Love Northern Rivers Festival over the 4 days of next weekend, 24th to the 27th of September in Lismore, New South Wales. With new music ready to be recorded, the Gold Coast couple are preparing for incredible revival in the town and great spiritual leading moving forward. Aussie Grown revisits with Inia and Angela in the Artist Spotlight to chat music and more, beginning with their hit song Unshaken.

0: Unshaken is the latest single from India and Angela as we kick off the artist spotlight with the couple themselves. Great to have you back on the artist spotlight. Welcome, India, and welcome, Angela.
1: Hey.
2: Hey, everyone.
1: We're happy to be back. Hey, everybody.
0: Nothing like an enthusiastic welcome. Let's chat about that song. It's been a staple for you in a concert playing live.
1: Yes.
0: And also it's done very well for you, topping the Aussie Grown Radio yearly countdown of the Diamond Dozen a couple of years ago. That it's some song. Tell us all about it.
1: Well, Unshaken, we wrote that, and it was 3 years ago we wrote that, and I think it was 2025 when it was number one for you guys. But it was just a personal song that was written unto the Lord, really, in the living room after going through a fair bit of stuff. And just, and it's one of those moments that I know other people go through, just when you think you can't take anymore and you something else comes along and it shakes you to your core. And this just came out of basically just a morning with the Lord, and it just came out as a prayer, and then it came a staple in our household, and then we started sharing it, and then it made it onto the radio. So the Lord did something with it, and we are so grateful for it. But yeah, we just pray that it's blessed people to stay unshaken and become unshaken. It's just part of the testimony of the good Lord.
2: Mm.
0: There's one line in that song, "He's the other one in the fire," just rings so heartfelt to
1: yes.
0: me. And that gives such great comfort. Is that something you've experienced as well?
1: Yes, and I still to this very day, sometimes Innie and I, when we're going through things, I actually forget about the song Unshaken, and I have to actually think, that's right, I need to use those lyrics on myself today. And another one, "In the Fire," obviously we know, so many people know the story of Shadrach, Meshach and Abednego, and they all got thrown into the fire for doing the right thing, for not bowing down to other things, to idols, and then the Lord was in there with them, and they came out with not even smelling of smoke.
2: Mm.
1: And so he is with us in everything we go through. And that's that line, and it's just really the word of God that just played out in the song.
2: Yeah.
0: And not just with us either. He protects us, which is fantastic.
1: Yes.
0: It blows my mind.
1: Yes. So true. So, yeah, the song Unshaken, even though I wrote it in that moment, I've been using it ever since.
0: Now, how does it work for you two as far as writing? Do you collaborate together, sit down together, or do you have an idea separately and then bring it to the table and see how it develops?
2: Yeah, it's a both. Well, we can both sit down and write together, like which we have at times, and then we'll both come together with ideas. Unshaken was an anointing that came on Ange, and then the song came out, and then Ange, there was a space gracious enough.
1: Actually, I wrote 80% of the song, and then we were listening to it in the car, and then the bridge, another one, "In the Fire," Innie was just, we just had it play, just had the music yep. playing in the car, and we were driving along the Gold Coast Highway, and then Innie starts singing the bridge, and we're like, that's going to be part of the song.
2: Yeah.
1: So, cool. Again, organically, natural progression. It wasn't like, oh, well, let's sit down and write this song. It's like something happens in one of our, either our lives personally, and then one of us are kind of, you know, singing this anthem or something, and then it just kind of naturally comes forth. It hasn't been like a, we're going to sit down for the next 2 hours and write a song. It hasn't kind of happened like that.
2: We've got three little kids, so that's impossible.
0: Tell us a little bit more then about this new song you're going to share with us. Tell us all the ins and outs and the deeper meaning behind this song.
1: Yeah, well, this, like I was just saying a minute ago, so on the 29th of the 4th, I just started writing when I was sitting here with the guitar, and like I can only play, and this is the hard part actually of our writing and recording together, is because Innie has a style, I have a style, but the only reason I have a specific style is because I can only play the guitar a certain way with a certain strum and my four chords. So when I'm sitting by myself, I can only write that way. So then Innie has to go through the whole process of trying to figure out how to make it sound way cooler. But with Joseph, like even the weeks and the months leading up to it, I'd been sitting in the story of Joseph, and And like I was saying earlier, things about dreams coming true, because that's basically the chorus. It's na na na yeah yeah, dreams can come true. Literally, that's all it is. And but it's because, you know, and you would feel this, and we all feel this, and I know there's listeners that would be feeling this right now. It's like you, God's given you something.
2: Yep.
1: God's given you a dream. He's given you something, and you know, and you just like in the beginning when you're kind of immature, you don't understand there's a process now that has to come. But you kind of go out and you're like, "Whoa, this is what we're going to go do." And, you know, a decade later, you're walking in disappointment because nothing has come to fruition. Nothing's come to pass. And so the best place to go, whether you know the Lord or not, the best place to go is to the Bible, is the Word of God, because when you go and read it, you're like, oh, that's what's been happening in my life. And with Joseph, it was like, so he goes, he gets the dream, and he goes and tells everybody, he tells his brothers, and then he gets disappointed because they want to kill him. They're so jealous of him. They go to murder him. And I don't know if I'm allowed to say that on radio, but that's what happens. And he goes through this 13 long year process. And the thing is, he stays faithful. Mm-hmm. And so as I've been going through a process again with some things that I feel like have not come to pass, and I'm like, I've been, you know, in walking in disappointment and hope deferred and all of that. And as I'm reading the story, I'm like, oh my goodness. And it's starting to get in me. And so that's why when I started just kind of plucking the guitar and singing this, this was a declaration again. And as you know, our songs always are kind of declarations, anthems in our own life first. And it's about that promise. And in it, it says about when you're waiting on his promises and you don't know which way to go, just go read about Joseph and his colored coat. That's literally the song. That's how it started, because at first his brothers wanted him dead. But then he chose to actually stay faithful through the whole entire process. And when you go read the story, you'll never find him whinging, complaining, trying to change the season. And he keeps going. And then so then the next part in it is when you find yourself in the middle and you're not quite there yet. And this is what I wanted to encourage. It was encouraging me first. Now I want to encourage others with it. When you find yourself in the middle and you're not quite there yet, when you're feeling lost, he's got a purpose and he's got a plan. He's got you. Yeah, that's the lyric. Like, that's the next lyric. And it's, he's got us. And when you understand the word, when you understand these stories and you go back and you read them. And so it's giving someone, including myself and in here right now, an anchor to hold on to those things and stay faithful in those things. And, and dreams can come true. Oh, and the other cool part of it was, because we know, what's the song called? Dreams can come true. So we went on a cruise 2 months ago.
2: 2 months.
1: And there was this awesome guitar player. I wish I knew her name right now because I'd totally give her a shout out. Anyway, she was playing and she was doing this big mix of songs and dreams can come true. And it was so funky. And as I sat there in that moment, that line just kept sticking out to me. And I'd already started writing this. And then that was sticking out to me and I was thinking, it's true though, even though that's a worldly song, it's a great song, but dreams can come true if we follow him and if we stay in the process, they will come. So that's it in a Greek nutshell with lots of words.
0: I guess we better hear it. This is Innie and Angela on the Artist Spotlight on Aussie Grown. And a new song, this is Joseph's Dream.
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0: Joseph's Dream performed live at Live at the Chapel Nambour, wrapping up the artist spotlight on Gold Coast duo Inia and Angela, feature artist at the Love Northern Rivers Festival next weekend, the 24th to the 27th of September in Lismore, New South Wales. We began with their huge hit Unshaken, which went to number one on the Aussie Grown Diamond Dozen of 2025. 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
0: Just ahead, Hank's Humdrum in the new music set featuring evangelist and church planter Daniel Hagen, the debut single from a Canberra duo, and next, back in Perth after some time in northern Tasmania, Philip Reagan.
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0: After several years in the tranquil Tamar Valley north of Launceston, Philip Reagan is now based back in Perth. 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
0: Hank Sumdrum now, and it's pretty much all festival news as artists' announcements have begun for the Heartsong Festival Adelaide coming up on Reformation Day, Saturday the 31st of October, with Canberra hard rock band JSP, New South Wales rapper Jay Rums, Adelaide's Navy Jones, Leah, Vital One, and Ezzy, the first of what will be over a dozen artists in all. Tickets for the event being held at Edwardstown Baptist are available through the Heartsong Festival Adelaide socials. With even more artists to be announced and less than 2 weeks to the event, Love Northern Rivers in Lismore will have Southland, Cindy Lee Bosky, Joel Wiggins, River Movement, Inia and Angela, Robin Green, Jesus Move Ministries, YWAM, Byron Bay Worship, House of Praise and the Roar Band performing over the weekend, beginning with Youth Nights on Thursday the 24th and Friday the 25th. The main outreach on Saturday the 26th and worship concluding the event on Sunday morning the 27th. Speakers include Daniel Adams, Lee Undy, Michael Dooley, Earl Roberts, Ada Boland, John Kennedy, Michael Dumas, Alf Green, husband of Robin, and William Dumas as well. While this is a free event, bookings are recommended for catering and other services on the lovenorthernrivers.com.au website. Well, new music landing on the Aussie Grown radio desk this week on its way or announced includes songs from Jane Butterworth, Aaron Partridge, Tim Finch, Woodlands Worship featuring Alexander Pappas, and the album 23 from Parisian. The Aussie Grown feature new music this week is by a duo out of Canberra, Two or Three, who would love your vote as favourite new music on any or all of the Aussie Grown radio socials. 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

Friends That Pray, Canberra duo 2 or 3 on Aussie Grown. Danica and Joanna are keen to collaborate with other songwriters. So seasoned or newcomers, make contact with 2 or 3 via their socials. Following the successful planting of Fire Church on the Sunshine Coast, singer-songwriter and evangelist Daniel Hagan and his wife Chelsea have recently moved to Nashville. This is Daniel's brand new song.

0: Feels Like Coming Home. New from Daniel Hagan on Aussie Grown. Remember to vote for your favourite new music on any or all of the Aussie Grown radio socials. You can cast a vote for Daniel Hagan, two or three, or maybe Philip Reagan. Or maybe all three if you wish. Yes, you can. Still to come, another hot set featuring Jane Denham, Ethan Beer, and the latest from Tanaya, right after this.
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4: across the nation.
0: Yeah. The latest track by former basketballer and Australian football player Tanaya is doing very well for her right round the country.

0: sticker on my book.
1: Why is that? Why is that?
0: Because I love God.
1: Aww, that's nice.
0: A sticker for him, that's why I love him. That's why I got him a sticker, because I love him.
1: Aww, that's nice.
2: Love is Enough, Tanaya with Stanza featuring Lorelei on Aussie Grown. Well, this young bloke rose out of the Youth Alive ranks in Queensland to become a rising star of the Australian music scene. It's Ethan Beer with his latest single.

Only One That Matters, the current single released mid-July from Ethan Beer. It's tracking next to his collaboration with Youth Alive Queensland, Hallelujah, Hearts on Fire, which was released in May. Both tracks doing very well. Taking Aussie Grown across the nation out this week, a star of the country rock stage in Australia with her latest single, it's Jane Denham, Angel of Mercy. We'll catch you next week. Have a blessed one.

0: across the nation.
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6: Prayer really does work. Every day, any way, every moment. When we call on the name of Jesus and we pray, our life will never be the same again. 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
7: Hello, this is Hilary with Prayer Works, and we're continuing to look in Acts chapter 8 at actually what are some of the challenges for us when revival comes, when the Holy Spirit moves powerfully. And I'm thinking of what Jesus spoke to John in the book of Revelation when he's speaking to the seven churches. And he speaks and says, I am the discerner of the people's hearts and minds. And this is what the Holy Spirit does. It brings into the light the state of our hearts, the state of our thinking. Are we actually being fueled by the Holy Spirit, the Word of God? Or is there iniquity, sin, and generational junk and idolatrous ways from our family lines? And you might think, wow, that's a lot of big words. But you know, we can just simply go back to Exodus 20. At the very beginning, the Lord speaks about his Ten Commandments. And he wants us to learn to love him with all our heart, all our mind, our soul, our strength, everything we have, even our time, our belongings, everything, that we love God, put God in first place. But he says there's a consequence. If you actually hate God and your generations before you have turned to idols and worshipped those things that are false, he says, you know what? The consequence is that the iniquities of these peoples, those consequences are actually going to come down their generations to the third and fourth generation. This has been my saga. And sometimes I have wondered, why am I in this spiritual battle? What is going on? I don't know whether anyone out there is thinking, that's my life experience as well. Why is it so difficult and complicated? And sometimes there's some really simple things we can look at. And has there been dishonor of parents in our family lines? And tragically in my family, yes, on both sides. Has there been the whole issue of mammon and money and trying to put all our hope and security into material things? Or worshipping other gods? Has there been bitterness and offense and resentment? Has there been depression? Has there been unforgiveness? That's a really big one in our family. And you know what? The good news is when we recognize it, the Holy Spirit brings us through and heals and delivers us. We then walk in the beautiful forgiveness that Jesus has given to us. We then walk in his gift of righteousness to us. We don't beat ourselves up. We want to be his. We want to be wholehearted. And we come to the place we say, Lord, unless you help me, unless you do this in me, I really can't do this. And we just looked at the situation in Acts chapter 8 from 1 to 23 and realized there was this sorcerer in the midst of all this move of the Holy Spirit and all the glorious miracles who actually wanted to come and buy the baptism of the Holy Spirit with money so he could go and make a name for himself. I mean, doesn't that sort of smack of what's going on in our world today? We think we can do this, that, and the other, buy it or do something to get ourselves up the ladder and then we'll be a somebody and then blah, blah, blah. And it's not the truth. And many times we find deep down underneath when we're deeply disappointed or disrespected and dishonored and we think, what's happening? And the Lord might show you that there's a deep root of unforgiveness or bitterness in your heart. And that was definitely my situation growing up in a very abusive, traumatized family. And it seemed to be I was the scapegoat. I was the brunt of it all and blamed for things I never even did, never even thought. And yet, the Lord wants to heal us. So we compensate by self-exalting ourselves or somehow trying to be this marvelous servant and getting a lot of pats on the back or whatever. But underneath it all, there can be a lot of this twisted iniquity, a way that actually brings poison. And that's what happens when there's unforgiveness. But when we forgive by the grace of God, and I always go back to John 20, I don't beat myself up, and I pray you can too. Do you know the first thing Jesus did when he had been resurrected? He went to see his disciples. He gave them a shock. He walked through the wall, if you remember, and he breathed upon him his Holy Spirit. He said, receive my Holy Spirit. And his first commission to them was, those you go and forgive will be forgiven, but those you do not forgive, their sins will not be requited them. And I struggled with this, and I'm sure many of us have. Why should we go forgive somebody who's done evil to me? Seems so wrong, doesn't it? We got this strong sense of justice. But what we're doing is we're not putting ourselves in the place of God to forgive everything, but we're actually forgiving the way they hurt you, or what they didn't do that they promised to do, or the many, many ways that we can be cruel and hurtful to one another. And sometimes we don't even realize we're doing it, do we? And maybe it's a different personality type and we didn't understand that we transgressed a boundary for them. And it's so simple, isn't it, to just go and say, hey, you know what? I am so sorry. I realize there's been some sort of division, some sort of upset in our relationship. Please, can you help me understand? I want to put it right. I love you. And please forgive me and I forgive you for anything that you've done or thought that's been a blockage. And you know what? God does something so beautiful. He makes your strengthened relationship more precious and trusting than it ever was in the first place. That's what's meant to be happening in marriages, hey? That we just day by day go through this process and get to know the Lord and each other more and more deeply. So the truth is, we need to understand, I believe, in these days and get ourselves geared up for a move of the Holy Spirit so that we can allow the Lord to actually deal with these areas of our soul, our mind, will, and emotions, where we have mindsets and thoughts racing through our head that are from the pit, actually. They're from these ancient iniquities. They're, the enemy comes and offers this thought that might seem quite tempting or helpful, but we get to be discerning by the Holy Spirit. No, I'm not going back down that path again. Lord Jesus, what shall I do? He says, bless those who curse you. He says, do good, do an act of kindness, give a gift, something. It's extraordinary how it breaks the cycle. And beloved, this is my prayer for every single one of us. We will come through this strengthened in the Lord and in his joy, in his love, his peace, his righteousness, all his gifts that he gives to us. And this is the kingdom of God. Paul writes about this in the book of Romans. He says, righteousness, peace, and joy in the Holy Ghost. This is the kingdom of God. And so when we think about the people who God has touched through the New Testament, it's really great to sort of slot ourselves in there, think, well, I wonder how I would respond in that. Would I have done that? Maybe. Lord, I'm sorry. Can you get that out of me, you know? And so the reality is, when Simon, who had wanted to buy the gift of the Holy Spirit, and Peter was like, no, you got to repent of this iniquity, Simon answered and said to him, "Oh, please pray to the Lord for me that none of these things which you've spoken may come upon me." And so when they had testified and preached the word of the Lord, they returned to Jerusalem, preaching the gospel in many villages of the Samaritans. So this is the time the gospel that had going out to all the different nations and people groups, because this was always God's heart. And his heart is that we pray for everyone that they would come to repentance and not hold offenses against them. Peter didn't say, "No, I'm not going to pray for you. You can just sit in it." We can only assume that Peter was gracious and said, "Yeah, certainly, I would love to do that." Now, let's see what happens when Christ is preached to an Ethiopian. An angel of the Lord spoke to Philip, saying, "Arise and go towards the south along the road which goes down from Jerusalem to Gaza." This is desert. So, you know, we've probably seen a few maps of Israel in the present media situation we're all in. And Philip obeyed. He rose up and he went. And behold, a man of Ethiopia, an eunuch of great authority under Candace, the queen of the Ethiopians, who had charge of all her treasury, had come to Jerusalem to worship. And yet now he was returning. And sitting in his chariot, he was reading Isaiah the prophet from the old Torah. And then the Spirit said to Philip, "Go near and overtake this chariot." So Philip ran to him and heard him reading the prophet Isaiah and said, "Do you understand what you're reading?" You know, I often ask people that, and they sometimes look at me and think, "Well, not really." And I said, "Well, you know, I always used to wonder about that myself." And this is the beauty of the revelation that the Holy Spirit brings. He suddenly makes the word of God come alive. So Philip said, "Do you understand what you are reading?" And the eunuch said, "How can I unless someone guides me?" And he asked Philip to come up and sit with him. And the place in the scripture which he read was this: "He was led as a sheep to the slaughter, and as a lamb before its shearer is silent, so he opened not his mouth. In his humiliation, his justice was taken away. And who will declare his generation? For his life is taken from the earth." Now, do you know who this is speaking of? It's speaking of Jesus, written in Isaiah 53 by Isaiah hundreds of years before. It's called a messianic prophecy. He was actually taken to the cross. And these words express exactly the total humiliation and cruelty that Jesus was put through. So the eunuch answered Philip and said, "I ask you, of whom does the prophet say this, of himself or of some other man?" And then Philip opened his mouth and, beginning at this scripture, preached Jesus to him. Beloved, could you do this? Could you speak to somebody in your workplace, on the street, in a restaurant, and say, "Do you know who this could be that is written about in the prophet Isaiah's book?" Now, when Philip preached Jesus to him, they went down the road, they came to some water. And the eunuch said, "Oh, see, here is water. What hinders me from being baptized?" So he must have heard about the baptisms. And Philip said, "If you believe with all your heart, you may." So this is the thing. Are we wholehearted, hundredfold in our desire to yield and submit to the lordship of Jesus Christ over our life? You know, he is the King of Glory. He's not some nice sort of cuddly Santa that gives us a present at Christmas. Jesus is the holy God, the creator of the universe. He is the one who created you and me. And the Father, he and the Holy Spirit, they are one. This was Jesus' prayer before he went to the cross. You can find it in John 17. Oh, that we and they would be one. That we'd have the revelation of the love of the Father. and of the wisdom and word of God, that the Son is the word of God. And the Holy Spirit brings life to the word, and together they're three in one. They're the Godhead. And that we would have this revelation from the Lord, this is my prayer, of who he is and this incredible invitation. This isn't just to try to get you into a church to go somewhere on Sunday. This is him saying, hey, I have created you from your mother's womb. I know you by name. This is what David came to the conclusion of sitting in the desert when he wrote Psalm 139. And he says in verse 14 to 16, oh, I am fearfully, wonderfully made. You knit me together in my mother's womb. And you've even written a book for every day of my life. Beloved, this is God's invitation when he comes to you to say, would you come to me? Would you come out of the worldly systems? Would you come out of the false gods and the things that maybe give you joy, or you may be thoroughly depressed and struggling with an addiction to drugs? Or God knows where each and every one of us are when he comes and invites us to come to him. But he gives us this incredible invitation to live a whole new life with him and to start to let go of those past things, the generational things in our families, and to allow Jesus to actually be forged in us. So we're like the temples of the Holy Spirit. We're the vessels in whom the Spirit of God's life starts to become greater and greater. And he brings with him his righteousness, his peace, his joy, his love, his truth, all the things that we need to live a fruitful and joyful life. We see it all in the adverts, don't we? But we don't know actually how to do it. And this is the secret. And what we need to do is say, yes. Yes, Jesus, I do. I want you completely. I'm willing to surrender to you to be Lord of my life. I believe you died for me on the cross. You were that lamb that was slaughtered on my behalf. You were the Passover lamb. I believe that your precious blood has paid the price for my sin, because you didn't sin ever. And I believe you didn't stay dead, but you were raised to life on the third day, because Revelation 1:18 says, Jesus says, behold, I'm alive. I hold the keys of hell and death. Jesus has overcome it all, beloved. And he gives us this wonderful opportunity to say yes. It's like a marriage. The bridegroom says to the bride, will you be my wife? Will you be my beloved? Will you be my loved one? And the mother of my children, or care for those who the Lord brings us? And we say yes. So this is what Philip was asking the eunuch. Are you wholehearted about this, or are you just having a bit of a dip in the water and think, oh, well, tick the box, done that. Now what's the next thing? Maybe I'll be the next preacher in 2 weeks' time. It doesn't work like that, does it? So this is the good news. He commanded the chariot to stand still because Philip had said to him, if you believe with all your heart, you may be baptized. And the eunuch had said, I believe that Jesus Christ is the Son of God. This is who he truly is. He's both fully divine and came to be fully human to stand and then die in our place. So Philip commanded the chariot to stand still, and the eunuch went down to the water and he baptized him. And when they came up out of the water, the Spirit of the Lord caught Philip away so that the eunuch saw him no more, and he went on his way rejoicing. But Philip was found at Azotus, and passing through, he preached in all the cities until he came to Caesarea. This is a very miraculous account, isn't it? Are we ready to be transported one place to another? I think it'd be amazing not having to go on an aeroplane to all these places. But, you know, it means total surrender, doesn't it? Surrendering our life, our sense of control, trusting that God is good and he will love us. He is the good shepherd of Psalm 23. He will take care of us. And as we yield more and more, his spirit infills us more and more, and we can hear more clearly and do what he asks us to do, we're going to see the miraculous, glorious signs and wonders of God in our generation. I truly believe it. And the Lord is preparing us for this. The Lord is preparing us to be those people who would pray with such compassion for the people like Saul and all those who had persecuted and stoned Stephen, that even those ones will be on the front line. Those ones will be the ones who will be out there sharing the gospel. And this is what we're going to find out next time when we look at what happened to Saul on the road to Damascus. And you know, all the church had been praying for him, and God answered their prayers and met him. And I look forward to praying and speaking with you again next time. God bless you in Jesus' name. Amen.
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4: In one of the Proverbs, Solomon says, you know, that a person's heart is a deep well, and you're wise if you draw that out. And most of us want to be able to express what we're feeling and be able to figure out what we're feeling and be able to figure out the answer to our own problems. So as you're drawing them out and they're processing, they will come up with the solution. And then it gives you an opportunity to affirm, like, hey, that's a great way to solve this.
5: That's Becky Harling, and she joins us today on Focus on the Family with Jim Daly, and I'm John Fuller.
6: John, we spend a lot of time talking, don't we?
5: We do.
6: I mean, this is a talk show, so we spend a lot of time talking, but sometimes we don't spend enough time listening. Mm-hmm. And I don't know about you, John, I'll just aim it at you, whether that is a struggle for you.
5: I learned long ago that listening is a habit you can cultivate.
6: You know, you strike me as a good listener.
5: I can be.
6: Yeah, honestly. I think I tend to finish sentences.
5: You weren't in my home last night, were you?
6: I'm waiting for you to finish my sentence. No, this is one of the things I've really been working on with Jean, because it is understandably super irritating to her. But she'll be looking for that word, and I'll jump in. Antagonistic? Supportive? She's going, no, would you like to keep trying? She's being very patient. There's something in my mechanism. I think it's a compliment if I'm engaging you that way. I can help you finish your sentences. She doesn't think it's much of a compliment.
5: I have a wife similar to that, Jim, which is why it's good that we're talking about
6: this. And I think, you know, there's probably some gender reality to that. I think men typically are not great listeners. It doesn't mean we cannot be. So today's program, we're going to certainly equip you. And then for the women who tend to be good listeners, maybe reinforcing some of that or improving on that skill set, or better yet, just as a couple, having some discussion about it. How can I communicate more effectively with you is probably a good start. So we're going to talk about that today with Becky Harling.
5: Yeah, and the implications are for everyone, because we all have conversations. It's not just married couples. It's everywhere you go, you can be a better listener. Becky Harling is a speaker, author, mom, and she would probably tell you that grandmother is one of her best titles and roles. She's written a number of books, including the one that forms the foundation for today's conversation, How to Listen So People Will Talk, Build Stronger Communication and Deeper Connections.
6: Becky, welcome to Focus.
4: Hey, thanks, Jim. It's great to be back with both you and John.
6: It's so fun. You know, most of us, if we were to take a self-assessment, this is one of those areas of life that we probably tend to score ourselves higher than we actually are. Like, are you a good listener? Let me ask you that question. What do you think? And you say, yeah, I think generally I am. And then you ask somebody close to you, maybe a spouse or an adult child or your teen child, and they might say something like, yeah, I don't think you're a very good listener. Mm-hmm. I guess the question is, what are some honest signs that we might not be listening as well as we think we are?
4: Yeah. So I think it's a really good question to ask those that are closest to you, you know. So how well do you think I listen? I mean, I asked our adult daughter that. She was a young adult at the time. And I really thought I was going to get rave reviews, you know. And
6: I'm good. I've written a book about it.
4: Right. Well, and you should never ask your kids a question unless you really want an honest answer.
6: That's for sure.
4: So I, you know, I stood back waiting for her accolades. And instead, she's like, well, sometimes you're a good listener, but you interrupt me a lot. You know, you seem distracted a lot. You finish my sentences and you try to fix things, you know. And I remember thinking, aren't I supposed to fix things? I mean, I'm a mom, right? That's what we do.
6: And seems reasonable.
4: Yeah. And I just remember laying in bed later that night, you know, praying that the Lord would change me and, you know, kind of wrestling it out with the Lord. Like, I thought I was good at this. You know, I'm always home after school when they're there. And but it doesn't mean you're listening.
6: Well, that's so true. You say listening is like a muscle that needs to be trained. That sounds so fatiguing already. Really? It's one more thing I got to go to the gym for now?
4: Yeah. The good news is you don't have to go to the gym.
6: Well, that's true. But you got to go to the listening gym.
4: Yeah.
6: What does that mean to train your listening skills? What does that look like? So I go from this to that. Describe that.
4: Yeah, you have to be intentional. You know, you have to go into a space where you're saying to yourself, okay, everything that's on my mind right now, I'm going to put in like a box or a locker or a folder so that I can focus on the other person. You know, I think this is really good in marriage. You know, you sit down.
6: You think?
4: You sit down at the dinner table, right? And you come and you've had maybe a long day. You've got a million things on your mind. And your spouse also has a million things on his or her mind. And so learning to just kind of quietly pray, this is the way I do it, you know, help me to put the things that are on my mind aside so that I can be intentional in hearing what Steve has to say, you know, really listening and seeking to understand him. Because I think that's where the work begins.
6: Yeah. So it is, you got to be thoughtful about doing it. That's the thing. I think for an extrovert, maybe we could break it into that kind of design. Extroverts, we flap our mouths a lot. It's fun for us. We want to talk. We want to be at the party.
4: Right.
6: Hey, what are you doing? Hey, did you know last week this happened? Blah, blah, blah. You know the rhythm. And then you have the introverts that are thoughtful people that usually don't finish other people's sentences. They're really trying to listen to you. I've noticed that pattern with people. How do we look at it from that perspective of if you just like to talk, you're really going to have to work that muscle out to get it into a place where you refrain from talking?
4: Yeah, you really do. I think sometimes the problem with those of us that are extroverts is we like to be the center of attention, you know?
6: We do.
4: And so we go to a party and we want people to engage with us, or we want to be the center of attention. And when you're seeking after being the center of attention, you're not really listening to the other person. You know, there's two types of people. It's been said before. One comes into the room and says, there you are. And another comes into the room and says, here I am, you know.
6: That's
4: and
6: great...
4: I think we have to look at that and say, what are my expectations as I'm entering this room? Because, you know, bringing it back to Jesus, Jesus was an amazing listener.
6: Yeah. You know, I'm thinking of that scripture that out of the heart, your tongue speaks, right? It's kind of generally that. So these are really spiritual principles beyond the words that are being expressed. So even coming into the room like that, that's a spiritual observation about how we see the world, how we see us, ourselves in the world, how I see you in the world. I mean, that's another level to go to, isn't it?
4: You know, it really is.
6: Kind of estimating your listening skills. It's a spiritual issue before it's anything else.
4: It is. Jesus said, you know, be careful how you listen. And he also instructed us that we're to love one another. And it was David Augsburger who said, you know, to feel heard is so close to feeling loved that for most, the two are indistinguishable. Huh. So that means if my kids don't feel heard, they're not going to feel loved. If my spouse doesn't feel heard, he's not going to feel loved. If my friends don't feel heard, they're not going to feel loved. And that kind of raises the ante on this.
6: Okay, here's the golden question. What's one thing that somebody could do to begin to move in that direction, to shift their listening skills to be more fully present? Just give me one thing at this point.
4: Put your phone away.
6: That's a good one.
4: That's a start. You know, we're so distracted. And, you know, so put your phone away. I can give you like 5 steps to start, you know. Put your phone away, lean into the person who's talking, you know, nod your head when it's appropriate or smile to keep them, you know, learn to use the phrase, tell me more if you don't understand. All of those are good practices.
6: One of the things you mentioned in the book is self-awareness. That seems right about just about any kind of situation. Self-awareness is a good thing. You had a friend that had kind of missed an emotional moment, and you mentioned this story in the book. What happened as an illustration for all of us? What was going on with her where she just missed the moment and didn't understand the gravity of the situation?
4: Yeah, so I was at a conference and I was having coffee with a friend who had just been diagnosed with breast cancer. Mm. And I am a breast cancer survivor. So I had a lot of empathy for her and was asking her how she was doing and what the treatment plan for her was going to be. And we were having this really deep, intimate conversation. And another friend walked up to the table and just kind of word vomited all over us, you know. At the end, I just said, well, you know, I hope it goes well for you. And she walked away. And it was like, oh, wow. You know, but I think we've all done that from time to time.
6: She just missed the moment.
4: You know, she just missed the moment. She didn't read the room, you know. We have to learn to read a situation when we enter. And if two people are involved in a really quiet, deep, thoughtful conversation, you don't want to come in, you know, like a piece of dynamite, sharing your story.
6: How does somebody develop that ability? I mean, somebody, you know, hearing us.
4: Yeah.
6: What does that mean to the person who struggles to read the room? How do you get them to a better place?
4: I think first and foremost, you pray. And you become a fast confessor. When you realize you didn't read the room well, you say, Lord, forgive me. I didn't observe that well. And so help me to show up differently. And I think learning to ask yourself the question in every relationship, in every room that you walk into, how do I want to show up in this room?
6: Huh.
4: You know,
6: I
4: want to show up like Jesus. A lot of times I fall short of that, but I have to remind myself and ask myself, how do I want to show up? How do I want to show up in my marriage? How do I want to show up in my friendships with my kids?
6: Becky, you had a great story about honoring someone during a trip to Nigeria with your husband. What happened there?
4: Yeah, so that trip was life-changing for both of us, for starters. So my husband was raised in Nigeria. He's a missionary kid.
6: Okay.
4: And he had grown up being put in boarding school. And so when we got back to the boarding school, I remember him just doubling over and sobbing because it was so traumatic. And I had rarely seen my husband cry, let alone sob. You know, he's a very strong leader. And the boarding school had set up all these appointments for him. And I just kind of said, you know, he's going to need time to just go back and see what God has here. And that later that night, we were sitting outside the little cabin they gave us, you know, and we were drinking coffee and there were mosquitoes all around, you know, and Steve just started to talk about what it was like as a kid being dropped off at boarding school, not seeing his parents for sometimes 6 weeks at a time, wondering where God was in all of that. Mm. And during that time, as we were sitting there and I was listening to him, I just felt like the Holy Spirit said to me, Becky, this is a holy moment. Just listen to Steve and let him get it all out, you know, and it still brings tears to my eyes, you know, because I had seen my husband and he's a very strong leader. He speaks all over the place, you know, and leads organizations and all of that. But here I got a glimpse of the little blonde-haired boy that had felt abandoned because of ministry and wondered, where is God in all of this, you know? Mm-hmm. And that was a huge moment in our marriage, because it really took us to a deeper place of understanding each other.
6: Sure, built intimacy. Know?
4: And it was a huge moment for him as far as the healing God wanted to do in his life. And really, all I did was ask questions and sit and listen.
6: That's good. Becky, let me ask you this. There's so many circumstances where this fits. A married couple, a teen or adult child with his or her parent, good friends. And what I'm setting up is this difficulty where, and even we even express this in gender terms, men tend to listen to somebody who's got an issue, they've got a problem. It could be their spouse or any of the configurations I just named. And we're sitting there, we're listening to provide you a way out. That's our whole mission here. Okay, so you had a problem with your girlfriend and you sat down and had coffee and she said this and you said that. And you know what? Maybe next time you're together, you might want to try saying this. And your spouse is going, that's not why I told you this story. I don't need your advice on how to do that. On the two sides of those equations, how do those that are trying to be the problem solvers take a deep breath and say, okay, I'm not here to fix something? That's a tough one for me. Do you have that experience?
5: Absolutely. Yes.
6: So, I mean, I need those mechanisms, if you can provide them to me, especially in my marriage with Jean, where I need to know this is not a point of fixing. And how do I figure that out?
4: Yeah.
6: Help me, Becky. Help me.
4: I think men and women struggle with that.
6: Okay, good.
4: You know?
6: That's good to hear.
4: Yeah. So be assured, you know, that we all struggle with that. We want to fix somebody else's problems. But the truth is, people don't want us to fix their problems because that really makes them an idiot, you know.
6: Oh, that's interesting.
4: So, I mean, if you can solve my problem in a minute and I haven't figured out how to solve it, that makes me an idiot, right?
6: I've never thought about it that way.
4: You know?
6: It's horrible, but I never have. I just think, you know, you got three people thinking about the problem. Maybe one of you will come up with a good idea to solve it.
4: Right.
6: I mean, that's a more simplistic way of looking at it. That's my approach.
4: So,
6: I never thought about it that it would be demeaning to you that you haven't found the answer.
4: Well, and I think one way to change that is to put your focus on understanding the problem more deeply, not on finding the solution to the problem. Mm. So, you know, let's say Jean opens up to you and she's had a rough day with a client or, you know, a rough day in the grocery store or whatever, you know, instead of saying, well, next time you should, first of all, drop the word should, because that's not really helping any of us. But then ask her to describe the situation more and ask questions like, how did that make you feel? And, you know, what do you think of that? And what is God saying to you in that? And just kind of ask questions. Be curious. Learning to be curious is huge.
5: Yeah. You know, you mentioned Jesus earlier, and he did ask insightful questions. I have a friend who kind of went through and did a Bible study and the questions Jesus asked. And it feels like there are conversations where the person is not going to be receptive to my fixing.
4: Yep.
5: My wife spent about 2 hours listening to one of our children, and she didn't do the mom thing that you mentioned earlier. She said nothing. She really just asked questions and listened. And sometimes the situation doesn't call for a response, just that question you asked earlier, tell me more.
4: Yeah.
5: So why is that so significant to the person that's talking when we ask questions?
4: You know, it goes back to the book of Proverbs, where in one of the Proverbs, Solomon says, you know, that a person's heart is a deep well, and you're wise if you draw that out. And most of us want to be able to express what we're feeling and be able to figure out what we're feeling and be able to figure out the answer to our own problems. So as you're drawing them out and they're processing, you know, verbally or internally, they will come up with the solution. And then it gives you an opportunity to affirm, like, hey, that's a great way to solve this, you know, rather than you coming in as the knight in shining armor or the hero to solve
6: it. Yeah, Jean is an excellent listener. That's something I've observed, but she's learned how to do that well. You mention in the book the five B's of availability. It starts with be reliable, be intentional, be prepared, be flexible, be alert to divine appointments. So let's talk about those. Be reliable. What does that look like?
4: Yeah, being reliable is so important. You know, in the context of listening, it's really understanding that you are being given a gift with another person's story. And so you want to treasure that. You don't want to share what's not yours to share. Mm. You know, so you want to hold confidences and you want to be a reliable friend or a reliable spouse who's going to hear and treasure that story.
6: Yeah. You also, in this area of being flexible, again, one of the five B's of availability, be flexible. You have a neighbor, had a neighbor, Clarice, that taught you a lot about flexibility. What was that?
4: She did. You know, every morning I would go out for a walk. We were living in Denver at the time, and I would say hi to her, and she never answered. So I thought, well, you know, maybe she just doesn't want to be friends. And then one evening I went out for a walk and she said, oh, hi, Becky, come for a walk with me. So we walked and she poured out her whole story to me. And so I had a delightful time with her. The next morning when I said hi, again, she didn't answer. But then I realized she had earphones in. She was listening to something. It wasn't that she didn't want to be a friend, okay, you know. And then before we left that house, before we moved from that house, I remember her knocking on my car door window and we were just about to pull out. And she just said, Becky, you've been such a good neighbor. And I remember thinking, I don't think I've been a good neighbor, but she thought I had because I had taken time to listen to her.
6: That actually folds in nicely to the last of the five B's, and that's be alert to divine appointments.
4: Oh,
6: that
4: so
6: kind
4: huge.
6: Of illustrates that. But get more specific and maybe another illustration from the book where being prepared for those divine appointments, what does that look like?
4: You know, oftentimes those divine appointments happen on planes. And as people who travel, we are often in a hurry. I mean, one great tip for listening better is to let go of your hurry. But I remember that our daughter was traveling home from college. She had just finished finals. She didn't feel like talking to anybody because she just wanted to veg out with a magazine. And a young woman came and sat by her and really wanted to engage her in conversation. And in the course of the conversation, Carrie asked this young woman, what do you do? And she said, I'm an actress. And Carrie has taught musical theater for years. So she said, oh, what kind of acting do you do? Well, it turns out the woman was in the adult industry. And Carrie said, well, how does that make you feel? And this woman began to pour out her heart about how it didn't make her feel good, but she had given it all away because God didn't protect her in one situation. And, you know, Carrie said to her, what would it look like for you to come back to God? And she said, I don't think he'd want me. And Carrie grabbed her hand and they were both crying at this point. And Carrie said, you know, God loves you so much. He wants you back and he wants to take away that shame. And she prayed with this young woman whose name was Jessica before the plane landed. And as a family, we continued to pray for Jessica. And a couple years later, we heard from Jessica that she was out of the industry, that God had redeemed her life, and that she was now traveling and speaking about, you know, why wait?
6: Yeah.
4: But she said something interesting in that conversation. She said God had positioned so many people near her in airplanes who kept directing her back to Jesus that she finally thought, I better listen to this.
6: Boy, that's a reminder of being prepared and ready.
4: It is.
6: And I think so many people that we talk to, Becky, that have been at the microphone here with us talking about how to reach people, how to, you know, do better at being present so the Lord can use you. What a great example. And I think that pain and that hurt is all around us. It's just we're going so fast, to your point.
4: Yes.
6: We don't stop to notice it, or we don't take time to say, I can see you're carrying a heavy burden.
4: Yeah.
6: I mean, some of these things are simple to do, but it takes and requires your engagement, which we're so, I'll just speak for myself. I don't know how all of you react to that, but, you know, I feel like I want to be very specific with how much of that I give away, which I think is not where the Lord's heart is at. He's saying, like, be ready. Be my kingdom right now.
4: Yeah.
6: Bring my kingdom to those around you. be present and give to those around you. Ask the right questions. Dig a little deeper. Yeah, it takes effort. It takes time. But what an amazing story that your daughter had leading this woman out of the porn industry.
4: Yeah.
6: I mean, it doesn't get any more powerful than that.
4: I know.
6: So thank you for that example. Thank you for this book. In fact, Becky, you have a story that I was aware of about an NBA player that had a little situation go on, and he later let you know what happened. Describe that story.
4: It's a crazy story. After the book came out, How to Listen to People Will Talk was on the Choice Books racks.
6: In the airports.
4: And this had
6: porn industry.
4: Yeah.
6: I mean, it doesn't get any more powerful than that.
4: I know.
6: So thank you for that example. Thank you for this book. In fact, Becky, you have a story that I was aware of about an NBA player that had a little situation go on, and he later let you know what happened. Describe that story.
4: It's a crazy story. After the book came out,

0: Courtney sees my book and he holds it up and he points to it. He's like, clearly I needed this book, you know, and it kind of went viral on Instagram. Yeah.
1: That's so good. But I guess it proves the point, right?
0: Yeah.
1: And at least he had the ability to say, I've made a mistake.
0: Yes.
1: I need to listen better.
0: Yes.
1: That's what we're talking about. If you feel like you're that guy or that lady, man, get a hold of this book, How to Listen So People Will Talk. And you're getting a great resource that even an NBA player uses.
2: 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And I do hope that you've picked up some ways that you can strengthen your listening skills. 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
7: My beloved friend, please listen to me. 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But listen to me. I read the last chapter in the book and it says that we win. We win.
6: The fascinating last chapters of the Bible are ahead on today's episode of Leading the Way. 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Seven Dooms Revealed is the title of today's message. But don't let that scare you off, because out of the darkness of doom, Jesus brings the light of hope. Here's Dr. Youssef to begin.
7: In Revelation chapter 8, we come to the seventh and the final seal after an intermission between the sixth and the seventh. John writes, "When the Lamb opened the seventh seal, there was silence in heaven for about half an hour." I'm sure you're asking, why is this silence in heaven? Well, John doesn't tell us why. But there are some possibilities. One possibility is that it could be God's way of granting humanity one last chance for the doors of mercy to be open before it is shut and the judgment becomes final. The second possibility, it could be the calm before the final judgment. This silence is the silence of awe and expectation before the final judgment fall on humanity. And so when the Lamb opens the seventh seal, there was silence in heaven. This is the silence of awe. It's the silence of suspense. It's a silence of expectation. And after the breaking of the seven seals, you see seven angels with seven trumpets standing before God. Remember the number seven, complete, full judgment, seven trumpets, each represented a segment of calamity that is falling upon human race, upon the earth. And the first four calamities, they are parallel the four plagues in Egypt. Let's look at these. The first trumpet produced hail and fire mixed with blood, which rained upon the land. Something happened exactly in Egypt in Exodus 9, 22, all the way to 26. The second trumpet brings huge asteroid that crashes into the sea and it kills one third of the sea life. Similar to what happened in Exodus 7, 20 and 21. With the third trumpet, an asteroid named Wormwood hits the sweet waters, that's the rivers and the lakes from people drink water to survive. And that's the repetition of Exodus 15, 23, 25, when it happened on the River Nile. The fourth trumpet is when the light of the sun and the moon and the stars dim by one third. In Exodus chapter 10, God sent darkness upon the land of Egypt, but supernaturally, miraculously, there was light where the people of God were living. Darkness everywhere else. Only in the community of the people of God, the people of Israel, had light. And there, an eagle flies over the scene, crying, "Whoa, whoa, whoa," to the inhabitants of the earth. Four trumpets and three to go. These three trumpets spell woe to the human race. Look at chapter 9 with me, please. The fifth trumpet, as soon as it sounds, a star falls to the earth. Now, this is not a star from the outer space. This is a person. This is no other than Satan himself. You say, how do we know that? In Luke chapter 10, verse 18, Jesus said, "I saw Satan fall like lightning from heaven." In the book of Isaiah chapter 14 and verse 12, it says, "How you have fallen from heaven, O morning star, son of the dawn." This star-like person is Satan. When he falls on the earth, in his hand he has the key to the bottomless pit. He opens the pit and smoke will pour forth. And from this smoke comes a plague of locusts. These locusts sting like scorpions. They have faces which indicate intelligence. They are a crown of gold which indicate power. They have women's hair which indicates seductiveness or attractive temptations. They have lion's teeth which indicates cruel and devouring power. They have a breastplate of iron which says that they're armed to the teeth and they are immune from destruction. They have wings, which means that they have rumble like chariots in battle. These creatures are ruled by an evil angel. And the Bible said in the Hebrew, his name is Abaddon, and in the Greek, his name is Apollyon, which means destroyer. You see, demons rarely attack us directly. They're sly, they're subtle. They use the weakness of our flesh against us. They often ask, "Did God really say? Do you understand the Bible correctly? Are you understanding the Bible? Are you interpreting the Bible in modern times? Or are you buying into that old thing that when the Bible was given?" On and on and on, Satan and his demons try to paralyze us with their lies and confuse us with their subtle twist of the truth. The other times, Satan is vicious and savage and use people like ISIS and Al-Qaeda and Boko Haram, Shabab, Taliban. Remember this, he who is in us is far greater than he who is in the world. Praise God. Praise God, Satan's power is very limited upon the believers. Praise God that he has Satan on a leash. In Revelation chapter 9, God tells Satan and his demons what they can and cannot do. Listen to me, don't ever be afraid of Satan. Satan is toothless toward the faithful believer. He is powerless unless you allow him a stronghold in your life. And the only power that he has is not over the sealed, those who are sealed by the Holy Spirit of God. Verse 10. His woe lasts 5 months. Once the first woe is passed, there are two more to come. Verse 14, chapter 9. When the sixth trumpet sounded, John hears a voice saying, "Release the four angels who are bound at the great river of Euphrates." These are fallen angels. These are demons, powerful demons. Why Euphrates? Euphrates is where the Garden of Eden was. Euphrates is where the first sin against God ever committed. Euphrates, where the first murder ever taken place. Euphrates is the place where the Tower of Babel was built to oppose God. And my beloved friend, listen to me very carefully. It is from the Euphrates that you hear the news every single night on television. The Euphrates region is where four fallen angels wait to carry out their dreadful mission and slaughter one-third of humanity. You remember earlier, we saw a quarter of the humanity when the breaking of the fourth seal. By this point, half of the world's population is wiped out. The satanic forces have been unleashed. Bible said 200 million demonic horsemen come out of that fire and the smoke, and they are set loose upon the earth. Yet people continue to live in rebellion and disobedience to God. They will never come and repent and turn to Him. Why? Because the God of this world has blinded their eyes. Chapter 10. Just as there was an intermission between the sixth and the seventh seal, there is an intermission between the sixth and the seventh trumpet. During this intermission, we meet a mighty angel, and he was on a secret mission. This powerful angel comes wrapped in clouds, which speaks of the power of God. He has a rainbow on his head, symbolizes God's faithfulness to his promises and his covenants. This angel's face shines like the sun because he has been in the presence of God. He stands with one right foot on the sea and the left foot on the land. That is indication that he is mighty and has authority over the whole earth. In the palm of his hand, this angel holds a small open scroll. This one is not sealed, it's open. And when the angel speaks, his voice like roaring thunder. But then there's another voice that John hears. Very important, don't miss this. It's the voice of God. And he calls the voice of God the seven thunders. Remember seven again, complete, perfect. The seven thunders, denoting his perfection, his completeness. What does the voice of God say to John? John hears it, and he says something to John. What does he say? We don't know. We don't know, because John is about to write down what he heard God say to him, and God stopped him. He said, don't write that one down. Don't write it down. In fact, this is the only message in the book of Revelation that is sealed. And while this message from the seven thunders remain a mystery, another mystery is about to be revealed. God tells John, take the scroll that is open from the hand of the angel. And so he does. He takes the scroll. And then God said, take it, eat it. And it's going to turn sweet in your mouth, but it's going to be sour in your stomach. It's going to taste like honey in your mouth, but it's going to be bitter in your stomach. What did this scroll contain? It contains the mystery of the future of planet Earth. And so John eats it, just as the angel promised. It tasted sweet in his mouth, but it was bitter and sour in his stomach. That's the final destination. In Psalm 119, verse 103 says, how sweet are your words to my taste, sweeter than honey in my mouth. Was he eating the word of God? No. What is he saying? He says, to those who love God, to those who love the word of God is not going to be a chore, a burden. Oh, I've got to do it today. No. They are delighted to receive the word of God and internalize it and heed it in their lives. That's what it means. See, when God commissioned Ezekiel, he said, you're going to be a prophet to Israel. What did he do? He said, eat the scroll, Ezekiel, and go and speak to the house of Israel. Did he chew on it? No. Because when Ezekiel ate it, it was sweet to his mouth. It became sweet, comforting, word of God. But unlike John, when Ezekiel internalized and received the word of God, it was sweet to his mouth, never turned sour in his stomach, never turned bitter in his stomach. Do you know why? because the message to Ezekiel is different from the message to John. The message to Ezekiel was that God promised 70 years in exile in Babylon, and then they will be restored. It's a sweet message that Israel will be rebuilt. Jerusalem will be rebuilt. The temple will be rebuilt. The nation will be blessed again. And so it was so sweet because it's a message of hope, but not the message that John received. Because God gave John a message of the world destroyed. Well, John loved the Word of God, internalized the Word of God, but its ultimate destination is going to be bitter. It's a message of a world without hope, a message of a world that will never be rebuilt, a message of ultimate doom, not a blessing. And so the Word of God was sweet to his mouth, but bitter in his stomach. Chapter 11, God asked John to measure the temple. Does it mean he's got to have a stick in his hand and go around measuring the temple in Jerusalem? Actually, the temple was not there when God said this. The first temple that was built by Solomon was destroyed by the Babylonians. When they came back after the exile, they built the second temple. And the second temple was destroyed by the Romans in 70 AD. This was around 90 when God was speaking and showing the vision to John. So the temple was not there. What is God saying? 1 Corinthians 3 tells us that the believers, we are the temple of the Holy Spirit of God. And God is asking John to do what? To measure the temple means to place boundaries, protective measures around the believers, the elect of God. In the Bible, when you measure something, you define its boundaries. And God wants to assure all of his children who are going to read this book. That's why there are two blessings when you read this book. He wants to assure all of his children that Satan and his demons cannot touch us because we're sealed by the Holy Spirit of God. God draws protective boundaries around us. Even our enemies who persecute us cannot harm us. Oh, they may destroy our body, but they can never touch our soul. Our soul is protective, is in a protective custody all the way until you go home in heaven. Enemies may destroy the outer temple, our bodies, but they can never destroy the inner sanctum, our souls. We are safe in God's sanctuary. We are safe in his protective boundaries. That's what it means. Again, chapter 11. You meet two witnesses who proclaim the gospel one last time. The two olive trees stand for the anointing of those who proclaim the unvarnished truths of the gospel. The two lampstands represent the light of God's truth. And here in chapter 11, they return in the last days. And they have the same power that they had in the Old Testament. They had power to call down fire, power to stop the rain, power to turn water into blood, and power to strike the earth with plagues. Please listen carefully. These two witnesses will be free to preach for 3.5 years. Then the beast or the Antichrist wages war against them. These two witnesses are symbols of everyone who truly preaches the Word of God. And symbolically, they're going to die in two cities. Or two places, Sodom and Egypt. Why are those two chosen out of all the cities of the world? They didn't even say Babylon, but Sodom and Egypt. These, again, very symbolic. Sodom represents sexual immorality. And Egypt represents bondage and slavery for the people of God. Sometimes the two go together. What did these two witnesses do to deserve death? Listen carefully. They preached the unvarnished truth. My beloved friend, please listen to me. Those who continue to preach the unvarnished truth of the Word of God, they could be killed for their preaching by so-called tolerant people who tolerate every evil in the world except the Christian faith. They continuously try to shut us up. They continuously try to destroy our reputation. They continuously try to cause all sorts of havoc for us. But listen to me, I read the last chapter in the book and it says that we win. Amen. There will be celebration on the part of the wicked when these two witnesses are killed. It becomes like a satanic anti-Christmas. They're exchanging gifts. Now, here's a fact. When you try to convince people of sin, they'll get angry and they want to destroy you. They hate you for it. After these witnesses' bodies are left on the streets for 3.5 days, God raises them up supernaturally back to life. And thus ends the second woe and begins the third one. The seventh trumpet sounds. The voice that is heard from heaven. The kingdom of the world has become the kingdom of our Lord and His Christ. And He will reign forever and ever. At that moment, the 24 elders fell down and worshipped. And while they were celebrating victory in heaven, the Antichrist, firm grip, sconced upon the earth. I have a question for you. Is this celebration in heaven premature? Not at all. Most of you go to football games, right? I've been to games and you've been to games when the score is lopsided. 49-7, fourth quarter. The losing team is trying to kind of put up a front. I mean, they know it's over, but they're kind of trying to make something happening. Their teammates sitting on the bench, looking at their shoes, putting their head down, covering their heads with towels. What is the winning team doing? The game is not over yet. They're high-fiving each other, right? The people in the stands, they're celebrating. They're rejoicing. He said, the game is not over. Oh, yes, but the score is already known. And so finally, the clock winds down. 60 seconds, 50 seconds, 40 seconds, 30 seconds, 20 seconds, 10 seconds, and the score is final. But everybody knew the game is over. Listen to me. In a far greater way, that is how it's going to be. The world may be still gripped by the Antichrist, but he's no match for the Christ. You can read the scoreboard, and you know how the game is going to end, because the end is near. You can already high-five each other. You can begin to celebrate, because Satan is finished. He is defeated. And in verse 15, amen, amen, amen, amen. Praise God. Amen. Okay, I want you to read this, and I want you to shout it with me. The kingdom of the world has become the kingdom of our Lord and of His Christ, and He will reign forever and ever. Amen. Amen. Amen. Amen. That's verse 15, chapter 11, in case you want to underline it in your Bible. Now, beloved, listen to me. From the fall of Adam to the sounding of the seventh trumpet, the world has been in the grip of Satan. He's the god of this world. But at this moment, when the kingdom of the world changes hands, the kingdom of the usurper becomes the kingdom of our Lord. It goes to his rightful owner, and game changed. The enemy of your soul may rage against us, but I want you to remember this, greater is he than he who's in the world. Finally, verse 19, John gives us a glimpse of the inner sanctum of heaven. You see, unlike the earthly temples, where only the priest and the high priest is able to go into the Holy of Holies, and the poor saps, the average person is out there lining up and outside. We, the priests, every one of us, he or she who have committed her life and his life to Jesus Christ is a priest. And we're going to be in the Holy of Holies. Every one of us. In this life, we're sometimes dazed and wounded by trials. We often have losses and sufferings that we don't understand. But God's message here and now today for every believer in Jesus Christ, take heart. You are destined to glory. You will reign and rule with Christ. Don't let the world troubles cloud your vision. Remember your final destination. We know the final score. Jesus is preparing a place for you. Be comforted in the face of trouble.
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1: I'm Alan Baskin. The Greens say the federal government must give more temporary migrants a path to permanent visas. Mark Dransfield reports.
2: The Home Affairs Minister will set out Labor's new immigration policy at the National Press Club. Tony Burke's expected to cap bridging visas and overhaul the appeals process to clear a massive backlog. Greens Senator David Shoebridge says Labor should focus on giving migrants certainty.
3: Every temporary visa is because somebody's substantive visa has not been processed by the government. And the government has been making political hay of this. The minister came out last week and said they were putting a cap on processing substantive visas. That leads to an increase in temporary visas.
1: The New South Wales One Nation leader has apologised for what he says was a miscommunication of One Nation's policy at an anti-abortion rally. The political hopeful told those gathered he wanted to stop abortion before clarifying he would back legislation against late-term and sex-selective abortions. Mike Newman has told News 24 he's new to politics and it could happen again.
4: Once again, I'll own it, right? I'll never be afraid to sort of front up when I have something, and I hope that people can see there is a level of authenticity there.
1: The federal government says it will consider a range of options before it finalises new AI laws. The Prime Minister has previously promised Australian creatives would be paid if their work was used to train AI models. The government is now considering giving big tech free access to local content unless artists decide to opt out. The opposition says the government can't be trusted to protect the interests of creative people. Queensland researchers have discovered a fall in the number of children with tooth decay in areas with fluoridated water. The long-term study of children's oral health found those living in regions which don't fluoridate the water have worse rates of decay. There are now calls for the Queensland government to intervene and force all councils to fluoridate their water. Older Australians are being urged to start having discussions about when they might hang up their car keys. Research shows almost 60% of older adults don't have a plan for when they will enter driving retirement. Road safety expert Dr. Joanne Bennett says waiting for a crash or a near miss can make the transition harder.
5: Driving retirement can be a difficult time for older adults as they not only have to adjust to the practical challenges of how to get around, but also the loss of lifestyle, independence and sense of identity that driving has afforded them.
1: A news helicopter has crashed in Los Angeles while filming the scene of a fatal bus accident. Three people have been confirmed dead, including one believed to be a pedestrian who was on the ground when the aircraft came down. A Sydney council has moved to ban AI smart glasses from its public swimming pools. Lifeguards in the Canterbury-Bankstown area have been given the power to kick users out if they don't comply. Community members are worried the technology could be used to record people in the pools, change rooms and showers. This is AIR National News. In AFL, Swans forward Logan McDonald says they're treating Fremantle's loss to Hawthorn 2 weeks ago as a blip in the radar. Sydney can secure a spot in the grand final with a win over the minor premiers at the SCG on Friday night, but McDonald says they're under no illusion it will be a tough task.
6: Yeah, obviously they've been the clear best side all year in the comp, finishing clear on top of the ladder. So their contest, they got star started all across the ground, so we're under no illusions that they're just going to roll over here and give it to us. So we've got to be at our best if we're any chance.
1: Meantime, McDonald has backed Joel Amati to be at his best if he's recalled despite his long absence due to injury. Carlton has announced three re-signings. Nick Newman and Nick Haynes have both signed one-year deals to play on in 2027, while Ollie Hollands has signed on for an extra 3 years. To NRL and Dolphins winger Tevita Nafau has signed a two-year contract extension, keeping him at Redcliffe until at least the end of the 2029 season. The 20-year-old is the historic first member of the Dolphins Academy to graduate to the NRL. Sydney FC has signed double A-League championship winning defender Jacob Farrell on a season-long loan deal from English championship club Portsmouth. The PGA Tour says it has no plans to offer another returning member program as LIV golfers consider their futures. The Breakaway Tour has declared bankruptcy ahead of a planned relaunch of LIV 2.0. Australian Independent Radio News.
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10: 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The Father says, you are chosen, holy, and dearly loved. It comes from Colossians 3.

0: The greatest Bible teachers down through the ages have truly understood the goal of their teaching. Hello, I'm Chuck Swindoll. Those whose works to which we turn again and again, those who have impacted us the most, know that God not only said, "Teach my people," but He also said, "Do it for this reason." He outlines that reason clearly in 1 Timothy. The goal, or the bullseye of our instruction, is, and now I quote, "love from a pure heart and a good conscience and a sincere faith." That's the goal. A pure heart, a clean conscience, sincere faith, all empowered by love.
1: 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To learn more about the Ministry of Insight for Living Australia, just head to our website, ifl.org.au.

Just look around at the mess the world's in today. Wars, corruption, greed, injustice. In light of all that, on the off chance that God does exist, on a scale of 0 to 10, how much do you agree with this statement? God is good. Hi, I'm Bernie Diamond and welcome again to Fresh. In the late 1940s, after the horrors of World War II, cities lay in ruins. Millions were displaced and the world's moral compass seemed broken. Yet out of that devastation came something extraordinary, the Marshall Plan. Rather than crush their enemies, nations like the US poured immense resources into rebuilding Europe and Japan. That decision turned destruction into restoration, mercy instead of vengeance. That's just a faint glimpse of how God works. Nahum chapter 1, verses 7 to 8. The Lord is good. He is a safe place to go to in times of trouble. He takes care of those who trust him, but he will completely destroy his enemies. He will wash them away like a flood and chase them into the darkness. The Old Testament prophet Nahum wrote that to a people terrorized by Assyria, the empire that had crushed Israel with unspeakable cruelty. To his chosen people, God promised both refuge and reckoning, protection for those who trust him, destruction for those who oppose him. It's still true today. To those who run to him, he is safety and peace personified. But to those who set themselves against his ways, greed, violence, pride, his justice will come like a flood. So on your own scale today, how good is your God? Your answer will tell you a lot about where you'll be standing when the storm breaks. That's God's Word, fresh for you today. 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Well, that's exactly why I'd love to send you your fresh devotional each day. 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
1: Holiness is the only acceptable goal for the believer. Now, when you were saved by the grace of God, the Lord Jesus Christ came into your life and His presence is within you. The Bible says that you and I are the temple of the Holy Spirit of God. Therefore, you and I are holy. Hagios is the Greek word, which means holy, separated, sanctification. All those words are the translations of the same Greek word, hagios. That is, you and I are holy because you and I have been separate unto God. We have been sanctified unto Him. Every single believer, saved by the grace of God, every single believer has been set apart by God through the Holy Spirit for, listen, for the purposes of God.
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1: David Silverman was the president of the American Atheists. He spent his time trying to rid the world of religion in general and Christianity in particular. He believed he won that battle. Yet just recently he wrote this: "I'm afraid I've lost my faith in the power of atheism to release the masses from the clutches of lies. They just run to a new set of lies." Global entrepreneur and billionaire Elon Musk gave a reason for this when he tweeted, "There seems to be a deep, innate human need for religion. As old ones die, new arise." Musk is right. People seek out faith and belief. We are created to know and worship God. It's why ideology will never take the place of religious belief.
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1: I caught up recently with a friend from school and he reminded me of when he and I were on opposite debating teams and the team I was on lost. I thought that was so unfair, and to this day I'm convinced that we should have won. Since then, I've had to face much more unfairness than that, and I have to say that it hurts when you're faced with unfairness in life. But there are some times when unfairness is a fantastic thing. For example, if you win the lottery, it's not really fair because you won against the odds, but isn't it great that you won? In the same way, God isn't fair and it's a wonderful thing. You see, of ourselves, we aren't worthy, but God treats us as worthy. This unfairness of God is called grace. How unfair is God? God is so unfair that he is able to save even you.
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Who's your favorite Batman? Christian Bale, Michael Keaton, or are you nostalgic and love television's Adam West? Regardless of which one you like, you have to admit he's changed over the years. From Biff and Pow to saying, "I'm Batman," which makes him so cool. Yet in the most recent film, his tagline was, "I'm vengeance." That changes things. He goes from being an agent of justice to condoning revenge. There is a fine line between justice and revenge. In the Bible, we can hear God say, "Never avenge yourselves, leave that to God, for he has said that he will repay those who deserve it." Unlike Batman, God sees all things and will avenge all wrongs in his time and in his way. Why is that comforting? Because ultimately God determines what is right and wrong. He is the one who can avenge wrongs and administer justice. Why? Because his tagline is, "I am God." This is Russ Matthews with God in 60 Seconds. To open up more space for reflection and conversation about God, go to thirdspace.org.au.

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0: Nobody ever comes to Christ because somebody hit him in the mouth or gave him a black eye and won an argument. Hi, I'm Chuck Swindoll. I've never heard anyone say this in their testimony. I lost an argument, the guy hit me right in the face, and while I was bleeding, I turned my life over to Christ. No. Instead, I hear people saying, someone led me to Christ in the most gentle and gracious manner. Didn't have all the answers to my questions, but I couldn't get over the love that person had for me. Remember the old adage, love the sinner, hate the sin? Hey, take it to heart. Let God deal with the sin issue in another person. You concentrate on the love side. It's worked on many an old sinner in the past.
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0: My name is Warren. In September 2003, when I was diagnosed with chronic lymphocytic leukemia, I was given 5 years to live. 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So you can imagine the tears, the anguish.
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0: Isn't it frustrating when your coffee goes cold before you get to drink it? The next time this happens, instead of grumbling, perhaps you should congratulate yourself for conducting an experiment in thermodynamics that has implications for the origin of the universe. The second law of thermodynamics says that in the absence of any outside interference, the energy in a system will tend towards its most probable distribution. So, the heat from the coffee will dissipate and eventually it'll be the same temperature as its surroundings, a condition known as thermal equilibrium. But the universe is a very non-equilibrium place. The stars are very hot, but elsewhere it's very cold. And just like our cup of coffee, as we go further back in time, we'd expect a universe further from equilibrium and thus more structured. So cold cups of coffee are bad news for atheism because they point to a highly structured universe at a definite beginning, creation.
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0: 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It's 9 years old and is made of steel and glass. 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
1: G'day.
0: He's 59 years old and is made of skin and... 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
4: When we're hurting, we long for answers. We want God to explain himself, to justify the pain, to make sense of the struggle. But what if he has something better in mind than answers? Hi, I'm Clayton Bjellin, and today on Insight for Living, Chuck Swindoll continues Job's remarkable encounter with the living God, a God who responds not with explanations, but with a view of himself that changes everything. Along the way, we'll discover what it truly means to surrender our will to his. Picking up our study in Job chapter 38 in the Bible, Chuck titled his message, A Penetrating Reproof from the Almighty.
5: And here's a man covered with boils, waiting for comfort and needing help. And along comes the living God who has known the whole story from start to finish. He doesn't give Job any answers to his questions. He doesn't apologize for having been silent so long. He doesn't give a hint about the whole thing between himself and Satan way back when it all started. He doesn't acknowledge that Job has been through deep struggles. When he finally speaks, he speaks in a reproof. Have you ever in your life commanded the morning and caused the dawn to know its place? Now he moves to the sun. This greater light by day, that it might take hold of the ends of the earth and the wicked be shaken out of it. Verse 16, have you entered into the springs of the sea or walked in the recesses of the deep? Have the gates of death been revealed to you? Have you seen the gates of deep darkness? Have you understood the expanse of the earth? Tell me if you know all this. Quite a set of questions, isn't it? And if that isn't enough, he introduces him to the animal kingdom. Verse 39. He moves there next. This is good. Can you hunt the prey for the lion? Can you satisfy the appetite of the young lions when they crouch in their dens and lie in wait? 41. Who prepares for the raven its nourishment when its young cry to God and wander about without food? Do you know the time the mountain goats give birth? You observe the calving of the deer? If you love animals, you'll enjoy this section. It's here that he talks about the lion, the raven, the wild goat, the deer, the wild donkey, the wild ox, the ostrich, the horse, the hawk, and the eagle. They're all paraded before Job in this most creative reproof. Job is watching one animal after another go by, and the one who made them is introducing him to each one, asking questions Job can't answer. Verse 5, the wild donkey. Verse 9, the wild ox. Verse 13, this is one of my favorites, the ostrich. What a funny creature, the ostrich. Wings flap joyously with the pinion and plumage of love, for she abandons her eggs to the earth and warms them in the dust. And then she forgets that a foot may crush them or that a wild beast may trample them. You know, she's not really bright. The ostrich is not that bright. I made her like that. She treats her young cruelly as if they were not hers. Some guy listening to me in the early service said, two ostriches walking in the bushes noticed a couple of larger ostriches behind them. One says, let's hide. They bury their heads in the sand. One of them says to the other at that point, where'd they go? Now, why are they like that? Verse 17, because God has made her forget wisdom. Made them a little dull. By the way, that's a great verse for you when you don't have an answer. You could say, God made me forget wisdom and has not given me a share of understanding. How about the horse? Verse 19. How about the hawk? Verse 26. This is a great section. Is it by your understanding that the hawk soars, stretching his wings toward the south? Is it at your command the eagle mounts up and makes his nest on high. By the way, see the comment about stretching its wings toward the south? Maybe referring to the migratory instinct of the fowls. All part of Job's account. Now, why? I can just hear some of you, because that's my first reaction when I read this. What in the world does a trip to the spaces or a trip to the zoo have to do about boils all over my skin? All I ask is that you go zip and take them away. Then we can talk, and I'll walk wherever you want to walk, and I'll listen for... But no, I'm going to give you all of this while you've still got the boils. I know what I'm doing. David Atkinson writes wisely, why, we need to ask, does God spend all this time talking about skies and stars and the animals? Surely, there is a more appropriate topic of conversation for someone who for many weeks has been going through an appalling sense of isolation. It is, of course, only when the depressed person has the safety and reassurance of another's presence that conversation can happen. Now that Job knows he's not alone, it is appropriate for God to talk and perhaps to distract Job from his misery, certainly to give him new perspectives on his situation. It may be that there is a gentle irony to the tone, and the questions are not threatening, but rather educative. The sort of questions is a good teacher may ask a child in order to elicit understanding. It is as though the Lord God is taking a walk through his creation, a walk through the garden, perhaps, as the storm becomes still and is inviting Job to accompany him. You see this? Do you recognize that? Let me amaze you, says God, by the complexity and intricacy of it all. From the foundation of the earth, when the morning stars sang together and all the sons of God in the heavenly court shouted for joy, that joyous celebration of the Creator has been sung ever since. Consider the sea. What about the rain? And the Pleiades and Orion, to the clouds, the lightning and the mist. You see all of these things. Think of the animals, too. Can you hunt prey for the lioness who provides for the ravens? What about the life-giving power of birth for the mountain goats, the wild asses, the wild oxen? Then comes one of God's jokes, the ostrich. The silly bird flapping her wings proudly but getting nowhere, leaving her eggs in the earth, not thinking someone may step on them. God did not give her a share of good sense. That's a good way to put it. Even those parts of God's creation which seem deficient in wisdom are still part of the divine wild ordering of things. Indeed, the ostrich is a picture of Job himself, a paradox, a mixture of strength and foolishness. Yet in spite of all its failure to understand, it has a valued place in God's creation. Come round with me, Job. See these things, wonder at them, enjoy them. You cannot control them. Then he adds this. The ash heap may be an appropriate place on which to sit if we are in mourning, but it is no place to stay if we wish to feel better. Sometimes we will most help distressed people, help them draw nearer to their God from the depths of depression, not by teaching them doctrine or preaching them our best sermon or by showing them the error of their ways, but by walking with them round the garden, taking them to see a waterfall or a sunset, by helping them recover an enjoyment in the world around them. Such steps are not always practicable, of course, but insofar as we can enable depressed people to see themselves in a new setting and to recover a place of security belonging within the rich panorama of God's creation, we are helping them as they see God's handiwork before their eyes. Job gets it. We may not, but Job does. Matter of fact, if you take the time to analyze verses 3, 4, and 5 of chapter 40, you'll see that he has three responses. One is a response of humility. The second is a response of relief. And the third is a response of surrender. That's exactly what God wanted to hear. And what a great change for Job, who has become this determined apologist, defending himself, thinking that he understood the providence of God. His first response is verse 4, I am insignificant. Now, we who have been schooled in psychology will never be told to repeat that, because we are encouraged to realize how important we are, how valuable we are, what a significant place we have. But I'm showing you in verse 4, it's a statement from the Bible. And God doesn't reprove him for saying it. The Hebrew, interestingly, means light in weight, as opposed to kavod, which is heavy. I'm a lightweight. I think that's appropriate in light of what you have shown me, God, in light of the world around me that I don't understand. I wasn't there when it happened. I can't explain the boundaries. I don't understand gravity. I can't put together in my mind the laws of physics. I can be schooled in them, but I do not understand how they began or what holds them in place. I can't grasp it. I'm a lightweight. I'm insignificant, which is a statement of needed humility. And the second statement is, what can I reply to you? That's a statement of relief. God didn't want answers. He knew the answers. He wanted Job to acknowledge, I don't know them. And if I don't know about those things, as objective as they are, how could I possibly ever fully understand my things? And that's relieving. You see, the point is, when we are broken and brought to the end of ourselves, it is not for the purpose of gathering more answers for our journal. It's for acknowledging that the Lord God has plans and reasons that are higher than mine, and I relieve myself from having to give answers or even defend them. And the third is a statement of surrender. I put my hand on my mouth. Verse 4 concludes. Statement of surrender. I don't dare say anything more. I've said enough already. Now, let me give you three principles from this, if I may, that I think bear a timeless element, each one of them. Furthermore, the goal in all of this is to so change our lives that we begin to think more like God and we begin to respond correctly to God's unusual workings. The first, if God's ways are higher than mine, then whatever he allows, I bow in submission. If God's ways are higher than mine, then whatever he allows, I bow in submission. And if you will add, and that makes me humble. That results in humility. And all of us could use a bigger dose of that. How needed a humble spirit is in a person like Job. If God's ways are higher than mine, then whatever he allows, I bow in submission. And that makes me humble. Here's the second. If God is in full control, then however he directs my steps, I follow in obedience. And that relieves me. That relieves me. I don't have to be in charge. Isn't that relieving? No one put you in charge. I was at a pastor's conference at Moody Bible Institute several years ago, and there was a huge sign up front. Somebody had painted and stretched it across the front behind where all the speakers stood to speak. And the sign read, "Relax, everybody, for once you're not in charge." It was full of pastors, 1,500 pastors. All of us are in charge, we think, and we go to the conference and we're reminded we're not in charge. That's God's placard that he stretches in front of Job. You're not in charge of this. This is my responsibility. I know what I'm doing, my son. If God is in full control, however he directs my steps, I follow in obedience, and that relieves me. Here's the third one. If God has answers I lack, then whenever he speaks, I listen in silence. And that instructs me. That instructs me. If God has the answers I lack, then whenever he speaks, I listen in silence. And that instructs me. Now, let me drive this home. You and I are not by nature humble, submissive, and quiet. You and I like to be in charge, in control, and calling the shots. We don't even like surprises. We don't really even like God's surprises, nor do we enjoy having to wait for anything. I read this past week the cute story, true story, of little 4-year-old Timmy who was sitting in the back seat with his older brothers and sisters, and they were making a long trip, and every other mile he would ask, "Are we almost there? Daddy, have we almost gotten there? Are we almost there?" And finally the mother says to Timmy, "Timmy, no, we're not almost there. It'll take a long time." Time passed, and Timmy's next line was, "Mommy, when we get there, will I still be 4 years old?" Oh, our prayers, if they were absolutely honest, would begin with, "Lord, hurry up. Come on now." We'd rather get forgiveness than permission. We'd rather resist than obey. We would rather talk than listen. We would rather be in charge than submit. It's like the Puritan in his prayer. "When thou wouldest guide me, I control myself. When thou wouldest be sovereign, I rule myself. When thou wouldest take care of me, I suffice myself. When I should depend on thy providings, I supply myself. When I should submit to thy providence, I follow my own will. When I should study love, honor, and trust thee, I serve myself. I fault and correct thy laws to suit myself. Instead of thee, I look to man's approbation, and I am by nature an idolater. Show me that none of these things can heal a wounded conscience, or support a tottering frame, or uphold a departing spirit. Then take me to the cross and leave me there." This is all so much hot air if we don't respond to it in a positive way. And I am telling you today, men and women, it will take conscious effort on our part to change. Some of you have become extremely difficult to live with. And it is my unhappy responsibility to tell you that. Because you're not getting it from those nearest you who have run out of ways of saying it. And I do need to warn you, if you do get serious about change, you're going to shock them. Writer Tom Anderson describes what I'm getting at. "I made a vow to myself on the drive down to the vacation beach cottage. For 2 weeks, I would try to be a loving husband and father, totally loving, no ifs, ands, or buts. The idea had come to me as I listened to a commentator on my car's tape player. He was quoting a biblical passage about husbands being thoughtful of their wives. Then he went on to say, love is an act of the will. A person can choose to love. To myself, I had to admit I had been a selfish husband, that our love had been dulled by my own insensitivity. In petty ways, really, chiding Evelyn for her tardiness, insisting on the TV channel I wanted to watch, throwing out day-old newspapers before she had a chance to read them. Well, for 2 weeks, all of that would change. And it did. Right from the moment I kissed Evelyn at the door and said, that new yellow sweater looks great on you. Oh, Tom, you noticed, she said, surprised and pleased and maybe a little shocked. After the long drive, I wanted to sit and read. Evelyn suggested a walk on the beach. I started to refuse, but then I thought, Evelyn's been alone here with all these kids, and now she wants to be alone with me. We walked on the beach while the children flew their kites. So it went. 2 weeks of not calling the Wall Street investment firm where I'm a director, a visit to the Shell Museum, though I usually hate museums, holding my tongue while Evelyn's getting ready made us late for a dinner date. Relaxed and happy, that's how the whole vacation passed. I made a new vow to keep on remembering to choose love. There was one thing that went wrong with my experiment, however. On the last night at the cottage, preparing for bed, Evelyn stared at me with the saddest expression. what's the matter? I asked her. Tom, she said, in a voice filled with distress, do you know something I don't? What do you mean? Well, that checkup I had several weeks ago, our doctor, did he tell you something about me? Tom, you've been so good to me. Am I dying? It took a moment for it all to sink in. Then I burst out laughing. No, honey, I said, wrapping her in my arms. You're not dying. I'm just starting to live. That's what this book will help you do. You're loving your partner is a choice. You're accepting things as they are is a choice. Your attitude is a choice. Your response to life is a choice. And if it takes a walk through the zoo or among the stars, take it. You begin to feel how really insignificant a lot of your selfish ways are. Your plans are here and his are there. And when you decide to cooperate, everybody will notice. Isn't it time? Let's bow our head and close our eyes, please. You know, the simple fact is, you may be dying. We're all in the process, but you may be closer than you realize. It's the pastor's responsibility to hold your feet to the fire, even when he may much prefer an easier statement. It's my job at times to say, you may not make it through this week. Now, you may not. So the first connection you're going to have with the living God has to come through Jesus Christ. That's the plan he put together. I don't care what your ideas have been. Your ideas are lower than his, and they're not anywhere near as important. This isn't even my plan. I'm just repeating his. Jesus said, I am the way and the truth and the life. No man comes to the Father but through me. That's his plan. If I told you any other plan, it's a wrong plan. It's not a feel-good plan. It's a get-with-it plan. Since life is short and these days are terminal, it's a good idea that you not plan to step into death unprepared. You've had enough whirlwinds and storms to know that God means business. You're not going to have many more chances. This is your moment. Take advantage of this opportunity. Lord, I'm lost. I'm a sinner. You know it. I know it. My family knows it. My friends know it. That means you and I can't walk together because you're pure and holy and I'm sinful and unholy. And so I surrender my will to yours. I take Christ as my own Savior. I trust him alone by faith alone because of your grace alone. Today, right now. And the Lord God will accept you into his family and begin for you a life that will be full of, you can't believe the surprises. He will change you in so many areas, you'll hardly be the same person in a matter of time. So today, come. Connect with us. Write us. Call us. Let's deal with this once and for all. And so, our Father, we, having met with you now, leave one another's presence, but yours goes with us all the way. Thank you for your instruction, which comes in such surprising ways in a book as ancient as Job. Turn our hearts back to you, Lord. Break our wills. Erase this streak that's in us that has long enough been in control. And may we become your kind of person. Truthful, humble,
1: teachable, ready to change.

0: That's liberating, isn't it? We were never meant to be in charge. When God is in full control, we're free to follow in obedience, to rest in the one whose ways are higher than ours. Humble, submissive, teachable. That's the kind of person God is shaping us to be. 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I'm Clayton Bjellin. Chuck Swindoll describes how Job, a suffering man, finally came to the end of himself and found blessing. That's Friday on Insight for Living.
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1: Repent and be converted, and times of refreshment will come from the presence of the Lord.
2: Repentance is a vital, necessary part of entering a genuine relationship with the Lord. But what does it mean? Pastor Greg Laurie explains today.
1: Don't live in darkness. Get rid of your evil deeds. Shed them like dirty clothes. Clothe yourselves in the armor of right living as those who live in the light. This is what it means to repent.

0: prerequisites. Students certainly know what those are. Those are things that have to come before other things. Before you can take English 201, you have to take English 101. Well, today on A New Beginning, Pastor Greg Laurie helps us explore any prerequisites in making a genuine commitment to Jesus Christ. If heaven hangs in the balance, we want to make sure our hearts and minds are sincere in fully accepting the Lord's invitation. Today's message is the finale to our studies in Acts.
1: So we are introduced in this story to what we could describe as an almost Christian. His name was Herod Agrippa, and he was listening to the Apostle Paul. And really, as we read now what Paul says, we learn how to share our faith with non-believers. Acts 26, verse 1, Agrippa said to Paul, "You may now speak in your defense." And Paul, with a gesture of his hand, started his defense. "I'm very fortunate, King Agrippa, that you are the one hearing my defense against all these accusations made by the Jewish leaders, for I know you're an expert on Jewish customs and controversies. Now listen to me personally." Okay, now drop down to verse 9. This is Paul's testimony. "I used to believe I had to do everything I could to oppose the followers of Jesus of Nazareth. Authorized by the leading priests, I caused many of the believers in Jerusalem to be sent to prison. I cast my vote against them, and they were condemned to death. Many times I had them whipped in the synagogue to get them to curse Christ. I was so violently opposed to them," Paul says, "I hounded them in distant cities of foreign lands. So one day, I'm on such a mission to Damascus, armed with the authority and commission of the leading priests. About noon, Your Majesty, a light from heaven, brighter than the sun, shone down on me and my companions. We all fell down, and I heard a voice saying to me in Aramaic, 'Saul, Saul, why are you persecuting me? It's hard for you to fight against my will.' I said, 'Who are you, sir?' And the Lord replied, 'I am Jesus, the one you are persecuting.'" He loved to tell the story because it built a bridge. And that brings me to my first point. When you want to share your faith with someone, find common ground and build a bridge to your listener. Notice what he says in verse 2. "I'm fortunate, King Agrippa, you are the one hearing my defense." Now that can sound like flattery. He also says, "Your Majesty." Hey, he's just having respect for the guy. "I know you're a king. I know you're a ruler. And I want to reach you right now with the gospel." There were reports historically that Agrippa was having an incestuous relationship with Bernice, his sister. So Paul could have called him out. "Hey, dude, I know about what's going on with you and your sister. What's wrong with you?" You see, this is where we get sidetracked as Christians, as we're talking to someone that's living a different lifestyle than we are. Maybe they're gay. Maybe they're living with their boyfriend or their girlfriend. Maybe they're strung out on drugs. Maybe they have an alcohol issue. And so we start right there and going after that. No, listen, that's not the place to start. The place to start is with Jesus. Start with Jesus.

0: When Jesus met with the woman at the well who had been married and divorced 5 times and was living with a guy, he didn't go straight to that and say, I know you're a wicked, immoral woman. Rather, he said, hey, gesturing to her water pot, if you drink of this water, you'll thirst again. But if you drink of the water I offer, you'll never thirst again. He's appealing to their inner thirst. And sometimes we unnecessarily alienate people at the outset instead of building a bridge to a person. Tell your story of how you came to Christ. Don't get the cart before the horse. The main message to these people, to all people, is Jesus. And of course, Paul uses this personal testimony to build that bridge. Here's the great thing about your story. It's a great way to preach to a person without preaching at a person. Does that make sense? In other words, as I tell my story, I say, I heard a guy say, Jesus said, you're for me or against me. So instead of me starting with a sermon, I start with my story, but in effect, I am kind of preaching to them. So it's showing them I wasn't always the way I am now. Christ has changed me. That's the place to begin. Acts 26, verse 18. Look at this. He says to Agrippa, God has called me to preach the gospel, which means to open their eyes so they may turn from darkness to light and from the power of Satan to God, and then they will receive forgiveness for their sins and be given a place among God's people and be given an inheritance. Two big things must happen for you to not be an almost Christian, but for you to become a real Christian. Number one, you need to have your eyes open. You need to have your eyes open. The Bible speaks of a spiritual blindness that every person has. We're told in 2 Corinthians 4, the good news we preach is veiled from anyone. It's a sign they're perishing. Satan, the god of this evil world, has blinded the eyes of those that do not believe, and they're unable to see the glorious light of the good news shining upon them. They don't understand the message we preach about Jesus, who is the exact likeness of God. So listen, when you're talking to a non-believer, pray this: Lord, open their eyes. There's nothing I can say to open your eyes. There's nothing I can say to make a non-believer believe. But I pray that God would open their spiritual eyes. In fact, Paul even says in Ephesians 1:18, he prays that the eyes of their heart would be open because Satan has blinded people. So first we pray, Lord, open their eyes. So when you came to Christ, your eyes were open. What does that mean? There just came a moment, it may have happened in a flash, where all of a sudden you realize this is all true. That happened for me, I've told you before. At age 17, I'm looking at the Christians, I'm thinking they're crazy, I don't even know why I'm there, and something was said, and all of a sudden, I just thought, this is all true. It's all true. And this is what I've been looking for. That's having your eyes open. But that doesn't mean you're converted yet. It's possible to have your eyes open and still not believe. You can say, I know it's true. I know Jesus is the way. I know there's a heaven. I know there's a hell. I know we need to repent. Great. Have you done it? No. Well, listen, you're close. And you're closer than you were before, but you need to have your eyes open, number one. And then number two, you need to turn from darkness to light and from the power of Satan to God. That's what Paul says. Turn from darkness to light and the power of Satan to God. Only God can open your spiritual eyes. Only you can turn from darkness to light and from the power of Satan to God. Romans 13 says, the night is almost gone. The day of salvation will soon be here. Don't live in darkness. Get rid of your evil deeds. Shed them like dirty clothes. Clothe yourselves in the armor of right living as those who live in the light. This is what it means to repent. See, this is the missing element in the so-called conversion of a lot of people. They've never repented of their sin. Oh, I believe in Jesus. Oh, I love Jesus, they say. But then they continue living in sin. But the Bible says, repent and be converted, and times of refreshment will come from the presence of the Lord. Repent. Jesus said to the woman caught in the act of adultery, who he forgave, he said, repent and sin no more. reminds me of a church that needed a new paint job. So they called a local painter, would you come and paint our church? So the guy said, sure. He showed up. Whoa, it's a little bigger than I thought it would be. He thought, okay, I have to spend this much of materials, this many hours to do it. And then he thought, you know, if I thin the paint, I could do this for less money and make more personal profit. So he poured a bunch of paint thinner in his paint, and he's painting it, and he's up at the very top. He's finishing off the steeple with this thinned out paint, and suddenly there was a bolt of lightning from heaven that struck him, and he's hanging on by one hand, and he hears a voice from heaven say, repaint and thin no more. What is repentance? Sometimes we confuse repentance and remorse. Remorse is being sorry you got caught. Repentance is being sorry enough to stop.
1: It's great to have you with us on A New Beginning with Pastor Greg Laurie. You've joined us for an important study titled The Almost Christian. Pastor Greg continues now.
0: So let's go back over this. To be a real Christian and not an almost Christian. Number one, turn from darkness to light and from the power of Satan to God after you've had your eyes open. Now, what happens if you do that? Look at this. God gives you the forgiveness of your sins. How amazing is that? To have your sins forgiven and forgotten. God promises in Hebrews 8:12, their sins and iniquities I will remember no more. God doesn't just forgive us our sins. He forgets our sins. He doesn't hold our sins against us. How do I get my sins forgiven? 1 John 1:9. If I will confess my sin, he's faithful and just to forgive me of my sin and cleanse me from all unrighteousness. So he forgives me, and then he gives me an inheritance. What does that mean? That means I'm adopted into God's family. I mean, if all God did for me was forgive my sins, that would have been more than enough. But then the Lord says, now you're my child. I've adopted you. I haven't received a spirit of bondage again to fear, but one of adoption whereby I cry, Abba, Father, the Bible says. So it's relationship that he gives me, access to his throne, access to his presence. Years ago, we were doing one of our crusades, and I forgot my Bible in my hotel room. So I said to my son, Christopher, well, go get my Bible. I forgot it, please. And so he rushes to the hotel room. He gets the Bible. He shows up at the crusade, says, I need to give this to my dad. They say, well, you don't have the credentials to get back there. He goes, well, he's my dad. No, I don't know who you are. How do I know he's your dad? He pulls out his driver's license, Christopher David Laurie. Look, I'm his son. He asked me to bring, look, his name is on the Bible, Greg Laurie. I need to bring the Bible to my dad. Sorry, and then someone told me, I said, no, let him in. So this is the crazy thing. The usher said no, but the father said come. Guess where I'm going with this? By the way, I had that usher killed, but that's, no, God forgave me, it's all right. No, I'm joking, I didn't. Well, the usher was doing his job a little too zealously, let's say. But we come to the Father. Father, I come to you. The devil says, you can't come in here. You don't have the credentials. No, you say, he's my Father. Get out of the way. You have access through Jesus Christ. You see? That's the inheritance. That's the inheritance, and it will take all eternity for us to grasp all that God has done for us. One last thing I'll point out about Paul's message, and then we'll wrap it up. Paul preached the crucifixion of Jesus. Look at verse 22, Acts 26. I teach nothing except what the prophets and Moses said would happen, that the Messiah would suffer and be the first to rise from the dead. He's saying this to Agrippa. Hey, I'm here to tell you Jesus Christ died on the cross and he rose from the dead. And that's our message to a lost world. Festus seemed irritated by Paul. However, Agrippa almost seems to be convinced. Verse 24, Festus shouts, Paul, you're crazy. Too much study has made you insane. Paul replies, I'm not insane, most excellent Festus. He's still respectful. I'm not crazy, sir. In fact, I'm speaking the sober truth. And then he zeroes in on Agrippa. And he says, King Agrippa knows all about these things. I speak frankly. I'm sure these events are familiar to him. They were not done in a corner. And then he says to King Agrippa, verse 27, King Agrippa, do you believe the prophets? I know you do. People probably gasped. No one speaks to the king like that. Paul does. Hey, I know you know this stuff. I know you know it's true. In a way, he was setting a trap for Agrippa. If Agrippa said, no, it's not true, that would cause the very people he had to interface with to turn against him. But if he said it was true, he was falling into Paul's trap. So he says this again, verse 28, do you think you could cause me to become a Christian so quickly? Listen, for some people to come to Christ, it takes years. Years. I know people who have prayed years for their children, years for their spouses, years for their parents. I prayed for well over 30 years for my mother to come to Christ. And she finally did 1 month before she died. It took years. It took hours to reach my father who adopted me, Oscar Laurie. I literally spent a few hours telling him what Christ had done for me, and he accepted Christ. It takes years with some. It takes hours with others. That's up to God. Our job is to just faithfully give them the message. And then Paul responds in verse 29. Listen, quickly or not, I pray to God that you and everyone here in the audience might become as I am, except for these chains. And Agrippa, the governor, and Bernice, his sister, and all the others got up and left. Ah, so close, but so far, the almost Christian. What are the takeaway truths from this message? Number one, God wants us to share the gospel because he's called us to do so. He's put you where you are, just as he put Paul where he was, for a reason. And the most important part of that message is Christ and him crucified. Number two, it's not enough to just be exposed to the truth. We must act on it so we can have our eyes open, but we need to turn from darkness to light. Three, as we share the gospel with people, we need to build bridges, not burn them, and give them the gospel. And four, we must realize that only God can open the spiritual eyes of a listener. We just have to do our part. I wonder if I'm speaking to somebody right now who just had their eyes open. Now, maybe you were sleeping and literally your eyes open. I don't know. But I'm talking about your spiritual eyes. You've heard these things I've said before. But all of a sudden, boom, you just went, this is true. Why have I not done this yet? Maybe I'm talking to someone who believes Jesus is the Son of God. You believe he died on the cross. You believe he rose from the dead. You believe there's an afterlife, a heaven, even a hell. You believe all these things, but you haven't taken the next step and turned from your sin. You're still living in your sin. This could be the day when everything changes for you. And the day when you are forgiven of your sins, and the day when you receive this inheritance that God has for you. If you've never asked Jesus to come into your life, if you're not sure if your sin is forgiven, maybe you've been going through life thinking you're a believer, and maybe for the first time you've realized that maybe you actually aren't, maybe you've been pretending, this is your moment to get right with God. This is the moment to be forgiven of your sins. And if you need to do that, you can do it right here, right now. Let's pray. Father, speak to every heart. And if they don't know you yet, let this be the moment they believe. If you would like Jesus Christ to come into your life, if you would like him to forgive you of your sins, if you would like to know with certainty that you will go to heaven when you die, if you're ready to turn from darkness to light and from the power of Satan to God, then pray this prayer after me. Just pray, Lord Jesus, I know I'm a sinner, but I know that you're the Savior who died on the cross for me and rose again from the dead. I turn from my sin now, and I choose to follow you from this moment forward. Thank you for hearing this prayer and answering this prayer. In Jesus' name I pray, amen.

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1: We're talking about walking in the Spirit, which means to walk in obedience to God. That's the way, operating in our spiritual gift, we're the most productive, the most fruitful. We do our best, we get our best, we're the most fulfilled, the most satisfied, the happiest. No matter what your vocation or what you're doing, relationships, friends, you name it, when we're walking in the Spirit, what happens is we profit from it, and everybody else does too.
2: Say the word prophet, and you probably think of someone like Elijah, boldly calling down fire from heaven on Mount Carmel. But that was a long time ago, and here in the 21st century, the days of prophets are over, right? Well, yes and no. Learn about the gift of prophecy as we continue our series, Living in the Power of the Holy Spirit. 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
1: Have you ever wondered why Christians act the way they do? I don't mean just bad conduct, but good conduct. Why do they act the way they do? Well, there are probably many reasons, but one of the primary reasons is what I want to talk about in this message. Because one of the primary reasons that you and I act the way we act is because of our spiritual gift. When you and I trust that Jesus Christ is our personal Savior, He gave us many gifts. Of those many gifts that He's given us and talents and so forth, one of those is a motivational gift. There is a gift that drives us. There's one that underlies everything else that we do. And when you and I operate out of that spiritual gift, we can do our best. We have our greatest sense of fulfillment, greatest sense of accomplishment and achievement in life, and we're the most productive. When we don't act out of that gift, all of those things are less than they could be. And so there are seven major gifts here that we're speaking of. And today I want to talk about the gift of prophecy. And I want you to turn, if you will, to the 12th chapter of Romans. If you will listen carefully to each one of these and not miss a one, it's going to affect your relationships to other people. It's also going to affect the feelings that you have, the emotions that you have about whatever you do in life. Because if you want to do it at your best, and you want to glean the best out of your activity and your involvement with people and things in life, then you operate out of your gift. So listen to what he says in this 12th chapter, beginning in verse 4. For just as we have many members in one body, and all the members do not have the same function, speaking of the body, the hand does one thing, the eye does something else, so we who are many are one body in Christ and individually members one of another. That is the whole church, the body of Christ. Not talking about denominations, but talking about the whole body of Christ. We each individually have our particular part. And so he says in verse 6, since we have gifts that differ according to the grace given to us, each of us is to exercise that gift accordingly. If prophecy, according to the proportion of his faith. If service, in his serving, or he who teaches in his teaching, he who exhorts in his exhortation, he who gives with liberality, he who leads with diligence, he who shows mercy with cheerfulness. And so all of us are going to have one of those underlying motivational drives or gifts that God has given us as believers in order to serve Him and in order to live out the godly life that He has for us to give. So let's begin today with this gift of prophecy. And let me begin also by saying, let's understand what that word prophecy means. Naturally, in the Old Testament and in the New Testament, it also meant foretelling. That is, foretelling today things that are going to happen in the future. But that's not the only meaning for it, because it also means to tell forth. That is, to proclaim. And so while in the Old Testament and the New Testament, when there was no Old Testament and New Testament as we know it, no Bible, God oftentimes spoke and foretold through His prophets, through His servants, things that would happen. And today, we cannot say that God does not sometimes warn us, sometimes tell us, maybe not tell us specifically what's going to happen, but give us a very strong warning that something is about to happen. And so He still does that. But when somebody says, I have a word of prophecy from God as if to add to the Scripture, forget it, because it is not true. God's word is complete, but individual in our lives, and maybe even a word of caution for a whole nation, Can God still do that? Yes, he can. Does he? No doubt that he does. But it's very specific and very seldom. And it is not something that everyone who has the gift of prophecy does not have the gift to foretell the future. So primarily, what he's speaking of here is speaking forth the truth and beginning with the gift of prophecy. And so the first thing we want to deal with here is simply this, and that is, what are the characteristics of a person with the gift of prophecy? Well, the first one is simply this. They have a strong need to express themselves verbally. And usually, they're the kind of person who's going to speak first. They're going to be very prone to speak first. And especially, you'll see them rise up if there's a sense of injustice going on. Somebody has been mistreated, and oftentimes the person with the gift of prophecy will help take up their offense and speak exactly what they feel needs to be done. And in each of these gifts, what I'd like to do is to give you a biblical character that best describes them. And of course, of all the disciples, of all the apostles, who is the one who's always doing the talking, always out front? We know his name by the name of what? Peter, that's right. Because if you'll think about it, he's always up front telling Jesus what he ought to do and telling him why he ought not to do this and jumping in the water and doing all kind of things. One thing you'll have to admit about him, he lives up to his characteristics. And so when a person with a gift of prophecy desires to and is willing to speak to someone about their life, and that person comes to him and says, you know, here's what I'm going through in life, and the person with the gift of prophecy says, well, then on the basis of that, here's what you ought to do. And they go away and they come back and say, well, did you do what I asked you to do? No. Well, let me tell you something. The prophet's going to say, don't come back to me and talk to me until you do what I told you the first time. Now, sometimes they're misunderstood by that, but the gift of prophecy, listen, that person has a very clear discernment about things, and they know that if you don't take the first step in getting this straightened out, don't come back talking to me because you're just wasting my time and yours if you don't intend to do something about it. And so that person is very strong in those areas. Now, as we said, Peter, for example, at Pentecost, when the time comes for somebody to preach, who steps up to it? It's not that he was all that more intelligent than anybody else. That was his spiritual gift, and certainly God gave him that because he intended to use him. And the person with the gift of prophecy, God will use you. That doesn't mean you have to get on a platform and speak, whether you're a homemaker or whatever the situation may be. You're going to operate out of that gift on your job, in your vocation, your family, among your friends, among strangers. That's who you are. A second characteristic is this, and that is that person has a very strong ability to discern the character and motives of other people. For example, a person with the gift of prophecy can oftentimes walk in a room where there's a group and can discern just like that something's not right. There's a wrong attitude here. There's no spirit of harmony here. They can discern what's going on. Oftentimes they can hear somebody speak and discern whether there is hypocrisy, insincerity, or that they're real. And God has given the person the gift of prophecy, that sense of discernment. And it's very important because the person with the gift of prophecy is so deeply committed to the Word of God that anything that looks like that it is untrue, looks like that it's deception, looks like that it's dishonest, something rises up inside of the gift of prophecy because they want to correct it. Now, it's not that they're correcting in anger. It's they want to correct it because the person with the gift of prophecy knows if you don't correct this now, the future consequences are going to be something you do not want to have to deal with in life. And so they come on strong as a result of that. Sometimes, oftentimes, they can make quick judgments because of their discernment. And oftentimes, they are misunderstood because of those quick judgments. Now, of course, is a good example of that? Peter. For example, when Ananias and Sapphira brought their gift to lay it down at the apostles' feet, like other people had been doing, as soon as Ananias came, Peter didn't say, well, I'm so glad you came to give that gift, and we're very grateful, and I'm sure God's going to be able to. You know what he said to him? He said, Ananias, why have you lied to God? The gift of prophet is not concerned about people's feelings. They're concerned about truth and righteousness, and about doing the right thing and not being hypocritical and dishonest and deceptive about it. Now, listen carefully. That doesn't mean that every time a prophet sees this, that they're just going to be that blunt. But there is sometimes that tendency. And as we said, and we come toward the end, we're going to talk about how the prophet operates when they're walking in the spirit, what this is all about, and when they're walking in the flesh, they're going to operate a certain way. Then, of course, there's the whole issue of wholehearted involvement. When the person who has the gift of prophecy, when they decide to get involved in something, they throw everything they've got into it. They're going to do their best. They're going to do whatever's necessary to get the job done because that's their commitment. That's the way they see things. And oftentimes the gift of prophecy has little patience with people who make a decision and they vacillate. Well, now I know I made that decision, but I got to consider this and consider that and consider the other. No, the gift of prophecy makes a decision, gets with it, works at it, whatever it takes, no vacillation, no going back and forth, which oftentimes confuses a lot of situations. Then the person with the gift of prophecy is open, listen, very open to correction. The gift of prophecy, listen, who is committed to righteousness and walking in obedience to God's word, following the scripture, is likewise committed to being open for correction and open to blind spots. Why? Because not only do they want to see righteousness and holiness in other people's lives, but they also want it in their life. So if you see someone like that as the gift of prophecy and you were to say to them, you know, I've watched how you treat so-and-so and you know, I think you're a little blind to the effect that you're having on them. You're coming across a little harsh. And, well, the gift of some other gift may say, well, now let me tell you why. The gift of prophecy more than likely is going to say, well, I really do appreciate you pointing that out to me because I don't want to come across that way because that's not what I feel. If I come across that way, please forgive me, and I will do my best to correct that. Why? Because they're committed to doing the right thing. The right thing in the right way. The Word of God, following the Scripture, is extremely important to them, and it governs and guides everything that they do. And so they're open to that. And when you look at Peter, for example, and you remember when they were going fishing, and he didn't want to go to begin with. He said, well, you know, fish all night. Well, they went anyway. And finally, when they came with all these fish in the boat, that thing about to sink, what did he do? He fell on his face and said, depart from me. I'm a sinful man, O God, willing to be corrected. And that's true in the life of Peter. And it should be true in the life of all of us, no matter what your spiritual gift is. When you reach the stage that you're so high and mighty and you think your position is such that it's threatened because you can't take rebuke or you can't take a suggestion, then you have reached a level in your life that is not godly. Because the scripture is very clear about being open to correction. Because a wise man, a woman, is open to correction. And the gift of prophecy is open to correction because the person with the gift of prophecy wants to grow, desires to have this discerning spirit, and knows the importance of living a godly life and being wise enough to make correction when those corrections are necessary. Likewise, the whole issue of loyalty is very important in the life of the gift of prophecy. Because here's what you'll find in the gift of prophecy. They are very loyal to those with whom they work or to those to whom they are responsible, to whom they're accountable. Very loyal, for example, whether it's in their marriage, among their children, their parents, or whatever it might be. Loyalty goes a long ways. And in the society in which you and I live, loyalty doesn't seem to mean much. Because, you know, you can have friends today and you think you're great friends and intimate friends and they just walk away as if nothing ever happened, as if you never knew them. And you think, how can you just walk away? The gift of prophecy will never walk away. Never prove, listen, only when they get in the flesh could they do that. But in the, as they walk in the spirit, what's natural for them is to prove to be loyal. Now watch this. Even to a mistake sometime, their loyalty, they would stick beside somebody who's done wrong. Listen, not because they want to justify their wrong, but because that's their sense of loyalty. I want to help you. And so they're the kind of person who doesn't walk away. All of us have had friends who walked away. We don't understand. Or our husbands or wives who've just walked away. And you think, how could I live with you so long? Or how could you and I have been friends this long? How could we have gone through the experiences we've gone through? And you just walk away as if there's nothing there. The gift of prophecy, very strong in loyalty. There's something about the gift of prophecy rooted and grounded in the truth, rooted and grounded in the Word that makes them an awesome friend, a loyal, devoted friend who will confront you when you need to be confronted, who is willing for you to confront them when they need to be confronted, but they're going to be there. And likewise, they're very persuasive in defining truth. For example, the gift of prophecy is not going to leave you with a lot of questions and a lot of doubts. First of all, you're going to know exactly what they believe. Secondly, with the Word of God, they're going to validate what they believe, and they're going to make it crystal clear. The gift of prophecy would never, for example, if the person with the gift of prophecy was a teacher or a speaker, whatever it might be, they're going to be sure that their explanation is on your level, whatever our level may be, simple and plain, easily understood, because they want you to do what's right. And the gift of prophecy knows that if you don't hear the truth and understand the truth, you're not going to live a godly life. And so they're going to work hard at making it clear, crystal clear, and understandable so that you can become the person God wants you to be. Now, with those things in mind, let's talk about something very important here. We're talking about walking in the Spirit, which means to walk in obedience to God. That's the way, operating in our spiritual gift, we're the most productive, the most fruitful. We do our best. We get our best. We're the most fulfilled, the most satisfied, the happiest. No matter what your vocation or what you're doing, relationships, friends, you name it, when we're walking in the Spirit, what happens is we profit from it, and everybody else does too. Now, what happens when you're out of the Spirit? It's very important that you and I stay connected to the Holy Spirit. That is so intimately connected with Him that when He brings up something that's not right, we correct it. Walking in the power of the Holy Spirit means I daily choose to walk in obedience to the voice of God in my heart. And when He brings something to my mind, He may bring it through somebody I don't even like. If God just corrected me with people who just love me to death, that'd be one thing. But when God brings somebody to a point of correction in your life that you don't like them, at least listen. Because you see, we're all subject. We're all subject to misusing our gifts and oftentimes hurting other people and causing them hurt and pain and suffering. And you know what happens? Whenever you and I get out of the will of God, we don't hurt just one person. Can't do it. You can't hurt just one person. You're going to hurt this person, and it's going to spill over into this person's life and this person's life. When somebody says, well, it's my own business and I'm not hurting anybody else, yes, you are. The person with the gift of prophecy, it's a very important gift like all the other six. Can they be misunderstood? Yes. Can they get in the flesh and be guilty? Yes. That's why it's incumbent upon all of us not to disconnect to the Spirit and start giving excuses for not doing what God's called us to do, but say, yes, Lord, because I want good relationships. First of all, Father, with you, good relationships with my friends, my fellow employees, my fellow students, whatever it might be. That's a decision you have to make. It's a decision you want to make. If you could see the consequences of your conduct, you'd say, yes, God. If we could all see the consequences of sin in our life and what it would ultimately lead to, no doubt we'd say, yes, God. Yes, yes, yes. I don't want to walk through that. And always keep an open heart available for somebody, if it's just the Holy Spirit Himself, to give correction when correction's needed. And you know what'll happen? You operate out of that gift, you do your best, you'll enjoy the best, most fruitful, most productive, most enjoyable, most fulfillment, and most joy in your life. Amen? Amen. And Father, how grateful we are that you have made these gifts so crystal clear, and you have given us warnings about disobedience and about obedience. And you've promised us that you would walk with us through every single experience in life. In fact, you said you never forsake us nor leave us. Thank you, Father, for loving us and forgiving us and cleansing us. And thank you for a love that knows no limits and no conditions. May we live and respond and relate to other people in the same way. In Jesus' name,
3: Amen.
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2: Are you a believer who is loyal, committed to the Word of God, willing to stand for truth? You might find yourself described in A Moment with Charles Stanley.
1: The person who has the gift of prophecy is willing to suffer. That is, when they see unrighteousness and when they see things going on that are not right, they're willing to take a stand for what is right. They're willing to stand firm for what's right, even if it costs them. If it costs them their friends, if it costs, for example, they're going to be loyal and truthful to the Word of God, even if being true to the Word of God costs them relationships, they're going to be true to the Word. If they have to decide whether it's Word or relationship, they're going to be true to the Word. And they're willing to suffer the consequences of being obedient to God, doing what God calls them to do, walking in righteousness. They're willing to suffer. In fact, you recall that Peter said he counted it a privilege, a joy to suffer for the Lord. And so many people today, they don't want to suffer. And if they think something's going on, it's going to cost them all the suffering, you know what? They're going to leave. They're going to evaporate. They're gone. You can't trust them to stand by in times of difficulty and hardship. Listen, when you're going through troubles and trials and heartaches in your life and you want to do what's right, the gift of prophecy will stand by you, defend you if at all possible. Unless it's something that you really need to be corrected about, then they'll try to correct you if at all possible and stand with you and help you get corrected. And they're willing to suffer other people's criticism and judgments no matter what.
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0: That's Scott Martindale, and he's with us today on Focus on the Family with Jim Daly, along with his wife, Vanessa, to provide some advice for couples who are blending their families.
1: You know, John, according to God's design for marriage, it should be lifelong, but things happen in life. A spouse could pass away. There are things, or biblical reasons for divorce that some may have to choose, and we want to make sure that everybody hears nobody is beyond God's restoration, nobody's beyond his reach, and we at Focus, we want to help you where you're at today to thrive in Christ in your marriage, whether it's the first marriage or perhaps the second marriage. We get it, and we know a lot of couples have experienced that, and we want to be here for you, and so today's program is going to be about how to make the best of your blended family situation.
0: And Vanessa and Scott are the founders of Blended Kingdom Families, a ministry that provides support and resources for blended families. They have four sons, and they've written a terrific book called Blended and Redeemed, the go-to field guide for the modern step family.
1: Scott and Vanessa, welcome to Focus on the Family. It's great to have you.
2: Thank you.
3: Thank you so much.
2: Now, pleasure to be here.
1: The fact that you've raised four sons, maybe we should be doing a parenting program, not a marriage program. But maybe next time we can concentrate on that, because I have two boys, and you have four. Wow, that's a lot.
3: It is.
1: And that's a great thing, by the way.
3: Yes.
1: A full quiver. But welcome to the program.
3: Well, thank you so much. We are honored to be here, and this is just such a blessing. So thank you.
1: Yeah, let's start, Vanessa, with you. Promised yourself after you divorced that you're never getting married again. Gene has said something similar that if you pass away, Jim, I'm not getting married again.
3: Yes.
1: But in your case, that's something that changed. So describe that.
3: Yeah.
1: You know, you went from this kind of hard position, it sounds like, to a softer position.
3: Yes.
1: Why?
3: Well, so after my divorce, I moved back home, moved in with my parents just to get back on my feet. And I had my son with me and was a single mom for about five and a half, 6 years, and had kind of fallen away from church and got back into church and was serving at church and was seeking pastoral counseling after going through my divorce and just, you know, trying to get to a place of freedom and healing in my life. And I remember going into church one day and my pastor approached me and said, I've been praying for you, and I feel led to tell you to pray for your future husband and to pray for your former spouse. And I was like, I don't want to do either, because I had created this inner vow within myself that I was never going to get married again. I did not want to go through the pain of ever having to experience a divorce, watching my son go through that. And it was just a terrible experience. And I ended up taking the advice of my pastor, and I started praying about that, and along with pastoral counseling. And a few years later, I met Scott and understood why. You know, then my pastor asked me to do that, and just the blessing that came along with that. But also, as I went on this journey of seeking freedom, understanding what inner vows were and how that could have prevented me from the blessing that God had for me with my spouse now, Scott, and, you know, three more sons that we had together and everything, you know, our life now. And so it's been quite the journey.
1: Yeah. How long have you guys been married?
3: It'll be 12 years this November.
1: That just helps context.
2: Yeah.
1: You're working on your MFCC, your marriage and family
3: Master's counseling. In marriage and family therapy.
1: So that's wonderful. Scott, you are a counselor, correct?
2: I have been for almost 20 years.
1: Okay.
2: So an LPC, licensed professional counselor.
1: Right. So that, again, just sets with the audience. It's great when, and Dr. Dobson was that too, a PhD in child development, but blending those things that we can observe and learn of God's nature, which we're part of, then with the credentials to say we've studied this. And I think that's really important. Vanessa, before I let this one go, I just got to probe a little bit more, because you were in that spot creating this inner vow saying, I don't want to be hurt again, therefore I'm not going to get married. And then you prayed about it, the challenge of your pastor, pray for your ex-husband, pray for your future husband. Did you feel, once you met Scott, was it all tidy and tied up in a bow and it was all fine, or did these inner voices, inner vows keep coming back? And then how did you wrestle them down, and how did Scott either help you? I'm sorry to ask this.
3: How did he help you or hurt you in that part of it? Well, inner vows, it's where we take control out of God's hand and put it in ours, and it's where we make ourselves the God of that area that we've experienced trauma or turmoil in our life. And so, and it's usually with the statement of, I'm never going to let this happen to me again. I'm not going to do X, Y, and Z. And so for myself, it was Psalm 139 prayer, which is a very

0: dangerous prayer. It's, you know, search in me, God, reveal in me. Is there anything that I have taken out of your hands and taken control of? And then it's repenting. God, forgive me for taking that control out of your hands and trying to control it myself. And then renouncing that. And then also seeking forgiveness, asking yourself for forgiveness for that situation, having empathy for yourself, but also asking forgiveness for maybe the person that hurt you, forgiving them. And then I think, as you know, when we begin to blend in our marriage, what we call our landmines. So you will see things pop up, and it's usually an abnormal reaction, like, oh, your voice went like 10 octaves higher. That was not a normal reaction for you. And so then you begin to have conversations of what is in me, what is within me that made me act that way, or what is within me that is making me feel that way. Mm-hmm. And having those conversations and beginning to process and dissect that. Scott and I are also big proponents of biblical counseling. And so we saw a biblical counselor. And so together we processed that out. And there was a lot that, even though I had gone through freedom and healing through church and, you know, pastoral counseling, there was still a lot there that I still needed to work through and deal with.
1: Well, I really appreciate that, because I think that's how is going to, you know, it can sound like, well, I bundled it all up and it was done. But it's more like gardening.
0: Yes. Mm-hmm.
1: These weeds are popping up throughout the rest of your life.
0: Yes.
1: And you got to just keep plucking the weeds, the things that are going to choke off the good fruit.
0: Yes.
1: Right? And
0: yes.
1: That's true for all of us. That's what's so amazing. This isn't like a second marriage thing. This is a first marriage thing.
0: That's right. Yes.
1: Because we bring all those fears into the relationship when we get married.
0: Right.
1: Regardless of what the situation is.
0: Yeah. And I think through that process, I learned is that fear is from the enemy, but fear hinders us from the blessings of God. And so if we're letting that rule and we're holding on to these things, that does not allow God to move in and through us and in our life to do the things that he wants to do.
1: You know, it's interesting you're saying this, and I'm thinking of a few months ago somebody shared with me, and you may have already heard this, but when you're lacking patience, you pray for patience. What does God give you? He doesn't give you patience. He gives you difficulties to learn patience. Mm-hmm. And that's kind of what you're saying in this regard, recognizing this control issue. So, Lord, help me with my control. He doesn't simply take it away, so you have no more. He has identified it for you. Now you got to deal with it.
0: Our need for control is a lack of trust in God.
1: Wow.
0: So when we feel the need to do X, Y, and Z, say X, Y, and Z, make these inner vows, it's, and we can say all day, and I've said it before too, God, I trust you, I trust you. But do you really trust me with this area of your life? Mm-hmm. Do you trust that I can do this and whatever the outcome is? And so if you are needing or feeling the need to take control of an area of your life, again, just apply the three R's and the F for forgiveness. Those are some easy practical steps and spiritual steps that you can do to reveal that and then be in a better place where God can move and act in your life.
1: Yeah. Vanessa, you had a dream during a difficult time in your marriage. What was the dream, and how did it communicate to you that God knows you're there and he knows your situation?
0: Mm. Oh, gosh. I have a lot of dreams. And so I know the Lord speaks to people in different ways, but I dream a lot. I dream almost every night. And I just feel that it's one of the ways that the Lord speaks to me. And during our litigation season, which is really where the birth of the ministry came to be, I had a dream, multiple dreams, but this one dream, it was a refining dream. And ultimately, it was me being in the fire. And I think of in the book of Daniel, Ashrach, Meshach, and Abednego. Their names are so hard to say. But I think about them because in this dream, I was wearing this dress, and it had, you could tell that I had come out of the fire, and there was like kind of like soot and stuff all over this dress. And I remember in my dream, there was a book, and I'm reading this book, and I turned to this page, and the Holy Spirit is next to me in this dream and points to this word. And in the dream, I asked what it meant, and it was redeemed. And we were in this season of just battling in this, you know, child custody lawsuit. We didn't understand why this was going on. And we were just constantly on our knees praying like, Lord, why? And I felt that in this dream, the Lord was revealing one, that he's refining us in this season. Mm-hmm. And it was such a beautiful experience. It was a very difficult experience. And so I would say to anybody that's in a refining season, if you feel like you're in the fire, man, embrace it. Like, that is a beautiful and safe place to be, because just like precious metals, gold, so the refiner will heat up precious metals like gold, and it will strip all of the negative things out
1: of
0: it.
1: The impurities.
0: The impurities. And that dross is on the top, and they draw off. The really cool thing about refining is that when it is at its purest form, you can see your reflection in it. So if you think of the Father, and he's doing this refining in your life, people are then going to be able to see the reflection of Christ in you. And I think it's so beautiful, because when we harbor all that bitterness and all of that stuff within us, like, that stuff is going to come out, and it is ugly.
1: Yeah.
0: That refining. And that's what this dream was. And it gave me a better understanding of where we were at in the season, where the Lord was taking us, and things that we needed to do in our marriage to stay strong and cling to one another, but also fight for our family.
1: Vanessa, let me move to the children, because that's such a critical part of the blended family. And again, the concepts that we've been talking about are applicable to all of us. First-time family, second-time family, whatever it might be. But the kids in the blended family, it's hard to do, I think, the projection of God first, our marriage second, and the kids third, especially when the kids are feeling jealousy with the other spouse, whatever it might be, a mother or a father, but they don't feel quite like they're part of the family. What are we doing here, Mom?
0: Right.
1: You know, that kind of thing. How does a mom handle that? And Scott, I'm going to turn to you after that and say, how does a dad handle that in that blended family situation? So quietly, your previous children are coming to you saying, I don't know about Scott. I don't know about Dad.
0: Yeah.
1: What do you say?
0: You know, I grew up in a blended family, so that was me at one point when my mom and my stepdad, who is my father, I do not know my biological father, but when they were married, I had my mom for so many years by myself. And so when they get married, that time and that attention is pulled, and you feel that, and you're like, what is going on? How do I make sense of this? My mom and stepdad, I call them the OG Blended Kingdom family, because, I mean, they just laid it out there from the beginning. My mom was like, hey, my husband comes first. I will never forget her telling me that. And at that time, like, I did not understand that. I was
1: How old were you?
0: I mean, I was probably 12. I mean, I was young.
1: Yeah, but still, right on the edge of teenhood.
0: Well, and we married into a pastor's family. And so my mom and actually we both didn't know Jesus. And we came to know Jesus because of my stepdad and his family.
1: Wow.
0: And so we married into a family that, I mean, God was first and foremost. And so it really flipped our whole world upside down, but for the good. But I remember them saying, like, our marriage comes first. And I really didn't understand that until I obviously was older and got married. Mm-hmm. And especially after Scott and I got married, and, you know, we were in church and doing our pre-marriage counseling and biblical counseling, that we understood the importance of that. And so whenever we got married, I remember I had this mindset of, you have an alliance with your kid. You both have gone through this very hard experience. And so you're each other's number one, so to speak. I mean, you have God, but there's no spouse there. There's no marriage. So you're each other's number one. And if you think about being in a car, I'm in the driver's seat. My son is in the passenger seat. Scott comes along. He moves into the driver's seat. I move to the passenger seat, and my son is in the back seat. And that is a totally different view.
1: That's a good metaphor for the whole thing.
0: For him, yes. And so, you know, it's having those intentional conversations. I think it's also allowing Scott and my son to let that bond and that establishment of trust and that foundation happen naturally. Not so much of my opinion of, oh, you know, you should do this, or you should do this, or, you know, trying to control that relationship or situation, but letting that happen naturally. And then as a family together, you know, we talk about marriage meetings and business meetings, but also family meetings are important too.
1: I would think,
0: sitting down with the family, praying together, talking about the things that you want to accomplish, and it all depends on the age of the children, right? And so when we got married, my son was 7 years old. And so, I mean, he's still young, but, you know, was kind of getting it. And so we just, you know, we had these intentional conversations of, hey, you know, Scott is not your dad. He is your stepdad, bonus dad. I know everybody has different terms for it. But he is here to support you and help you. And, you know, we made it more of like, he is going to be a parental figure, but also a great friend and alliance for you.
1: What you're describing is such a natural thing. It's like if you take a pencil around you and your son and you drew that circle, that's kind of the battle you're coming out of with your ex-husband, right? I mean, you have this kind of spiritual, emotional circle around the two of you. And then all of a sudden, Scott's in the picture, and you've got to draw that circle around the three of you. Mm-hmm. And sometimes children just have a difficult time understanding that concept. Because
0: yes.
1: it was you and me, and now it's we. Mm-hmm. And you just have to slow down and be able to let them catch up and do the right thing, say the right thing.
0: Yes.
1: Scott, as a dad in that context, speak to that idea of engaging Vanessa's son, and now you're the bonus dad, or however you're going to express it. And how do you bond? How do you connect? How do you reassure this young man that, that you're in his corner, you're not in competition?
2: Yeah. I want to say one thing before I do the practical of that. I will say to any dad or stepdad is out there, I want you to understand that when you're dealing with the, I would say, the happiness or the bonding of your children and your blended family, know that that's going to take a long time. Yeah. So if you're in it for the quick attachment, or you think this is going to work quickly, you're not understanding the seasons that you're going to follow. So to ask me that question today, well, I look back and I say, well, I wish I would have been a little bit different in these stages. Now I'm looking at it going, oh, I understand why. I understand why that's important. Now, practically, as a new stepdad, if you're in a new blended family, you're looking at this and saying, hey, how do I do this? And every situation is different. And that's why blended families are so unique, because we talk about families and kids bonding, but they may only be with you 4 days a month. So you're like, okay, how do we do this and create family? The dynamics of a blended family are a multitude of who knows and what to do. Now, we've outlined in the book some practical steps, just about discipline, about how to have fun with your kids, how to, as a new stepdad coming in going, hey, I'm not here to, you know, if I'm walking into a tornado, my job is not to grab every piece and put it in the right spot. My job is to sit as a pillar, even when the wild, crazy winds are going around me, but to be solid and to make sure that my marriage is first, make sure that I'm connected to my relationship with Christ, because over time, that's what's going to matter. That's what's going to make the difference. You may not bond with your stepson or your stepdaughter in the first month. Vanessa will tell you a great story about her own personal life, that it took years before she understood the value of her stepdad and the value that he brought to their life. So when we talk about those situations, as a stepdad, you want to be right, but don't have an expectation of what's going to happen.
1: Well, I think it was so difficult, too, in that situation, spiritually, from a Christian standpoint. I mean, you guys are still believers in all this. It's really what, the one or two core ingredients that you don't want to drop. Because that relationship with that child could be really difficult, a lot of strain. Because that child's going through so much. Rejection.
0: Yeah.
1: You know, the whatever created the split of the parents, you know, that child feels some of that, like guilt. Did I have a role in that? All those things. So in that context, what I'm hearing you say is make sure the one or two things that are central is your relationship with Christ and then your relationship with your spouse.
2: Yeah.
1: And the kids need to see that.
0: Yeah.
1: And then be patient with them, be godlike toward them. Meaning, and that's not easy, because God's perfect and we're not.
2: Well, to make it really simple, I always tell couples that I'm counseling, I'm like, when you get into a blended family, please understand that you're entering elementary school. You need to learn. So yes, I want to stay connected with my relationship with Christ. Yes, I want to make sure my spouse is right there in that priority list. But the third part of that is I need to go back to the basics and get back to learning, because what you've been naturally taught is not the ingredient for success. Because not all that fits together in your new family. So you need to get down to basics and start learning.
1: Yeah.
2: What is it about discipline that I need to learn about my stepchildren? Well, we need to know that.
1: Yeah.
2: Because I see families that go into situations and the stepdad is taking discipline action on day one and there's no trust. There's no foundation.
1: Yeah.
2: So it's going to explode.
1: Scott, we're winding down on time, so let me end with you. And this is really delicate, and you could both jump in, but you encourage blended families that their home is not broken. And I, you know, I think as a child, because my mom and dad divorced when I was five, and then my mom remarried my stepdad at 8 and a half, and then she passed away when I was nine, and he bailed. He ran out on the family. We ended up in foster care. But the point of that is, I think as a child, I carried some of that broken feeling because I wasn't like everybody else. Now, more kids are coming from broken homes. But back then, I mean, it was a little more rare. But speak to the feeling of brokenness and that God will take these broken pieces and put them back together.
2: Let me first say, there's a real enemy who wants you to feel broken. So we have to understand, and Vanessa talks about this really well, the spiritual battle around our marriage and our spiritual battle for our children. And we have a real enemy. His name is Satan, and he hates us. And he wants to do nothing but destroy marriage and destroy family. And he does that through very, you know, snaky ways. And he uses this word like broken, unredeemable, unreachable, unhealable. And he makes us believe that. And as Christians, we tend to fall into this category of, well, let's put them in different spaces. Let's make sure that we understand where people are and where we are as Christians and say, well, this church is, we're all about enjoying each other and we're going to sing. But there are broken people and people who feel broken because they've been lied to. So I want to get to the question you asked. What do you do when you feel that way? And what is the approach about the concept of the blended family and where does it sit? The truth is we're all broken. We've all disappointed our Creator. We've all fallen short of the glory of God. But we have a Savior in Jesus who is a redeeming Savior who through his blood redeems us and forgives us. We need to make sure that we understand that that is a blanket. That is not
1: covers it all.
2: A choice of, well, this one yes, this one no, this one yes, this one no. And I think blended families come from this area of shame. And, and I say that blended families, I think all people come with an area of shame. They all come with, let me tell you what's good, let me hide what's bad. I'll tell you what about my great marriage, but I'm going to hide my addiction. But blended families have a little bit more on the surface because they can see, oh, is this your son? No, that's my stepson. Oh, why is your name different? So blended families are identified. And so they come in and say, where does the blood of Christ reside with me? And I, for me, I am a pretty simple person. So I look at it and say, hey, if Jesus said this, then it applies to you. So brokenness cannot exist under the forgiveness of Christ. And even though we've failed him, we have an ability to be redeemed. I refuse to live in a world where the concept of generational divorce exists purely because people don't believe in Jesus or don't believe what Jesus can do. And that's what happens, is these generational curses that get passed down and people and brokenness, and they never kind of turn back to the source. And that's where I want people to go. Because the label will only exist as long as you give it air to.
1: Yeah, it's so good. And the general principle that the things that pull us closer to the Lord are good things, even though they may be difficult circumstances. And I think that's the beauty of the fact that he works with those that are in the street, not up on the mountaintop. He's there for them. But I think those broken places are where God does great work in us.
0: It's a, I think we talk about this in the book, but brokenness is something we go through. It's not who we are. I am, like, we are a new creation in Christ. I mean, and so it's something that we go through. And I like to use this example, but if you have your house and you have your foundations, the walls can come crumbling down and the house can be broken. But with Christ as our foundation, we can rebuild and back up. I think of Ezra and Nehemiah. We can rebuild and build it back strategically. And when we do it God's way, it can be beautiful. It can be blessable. And it can be the most amazing thing in the world.
1: Well, that's so good. And you guys have really expressed it so well in your book, Blended and Redeemed. And thanks for being with us. Thanks for, like John said earlier, just opening up and saying, here we are.
2: Love that.
0: It's well, thank you for having us.
1: So wonderful. And today I was relating to so much of what you were saying for my own life. So these are the principles that we all need to be applying.
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What is the world's most dangerous idea? This was the question put to journalist Peter Hitchens several years ago at the Festival of Dangerous Ideas. And he astonishingly said, "The most dangerous idea in human history and philosophy remains the belief that Jesus Christ was the Son of God and rose from the dead." So the resurrection of Jesus as the world's most dangerous idea? He explained why and said, "Because it alters the whole of human behaviour and all of our responsibilities. It turns the universe from a meaningless chaos into a designed place in which there is justice and there is hope, and therefore we all have a duty to discover the nature of that justice and work towards that hope." The resurrection changes the universe and our responsibilities? That's dangerous. This is Rob Martin with God in 60 Seconds. To open up more space for reflection and conversation about God, go to thirdspace.org.au.

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3: I've never seen a morning

feels like abandonment. Hi, I'm Bernie Diamond, and welcome again to Fresh. Amy Carmichael, a missionary to India, once wrote from her sickbed, "God has never failed me, and he'll never fail you." For the last 20 years of her life, she was bedridden after a fall, her ministry halted, her strength gone. Yet through that long silence, she kept writing, praying, and trusting. Out of that darkness came books that have inspired countless people since. Looking back, she saw that God had refined not her work, but her heart. Job chapter 23, verse 10. "But God knows me. He's testing me and will see that I am as pure as gold." Job wasn't speaking from comfort, but literally from ashes. He'd lost his children, wealth, health, home, and reputation. Everything that once gave his life security and joy. And in the midst of it all, he couldn't find God anywhere. And yet he trusted that God was still at work in what he couldn't see. That's the paradox of faith. God often does his deepest work when he seems most silent. Testing doesn't expose your weakness. It reveals his strength in you. I've certainly been through times like that that have made me who I am today. Doubtless you have too. Perhaps you're even in one of those times right now. So today, if you're walking through darkness, stop trying to feel him and start trusting that he's there. Because even in silence, God is refining gold. That's his word, fresh for you today. Absolutely, those times of testing are times of refinement. Those times of suffering are times of strengthening. Now don't forget, there is such power in God's word. So if you'd like to go a bit deeper, you can receive these fresh devotional messages every day. 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They're completely free. It's really quite amazing how God will speak into your life through his word. Again, that web address is freshdevotional.org.

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Not in theory, but in lived reality. You keep doing the right things, praying and serving and showing up, and yet everything falls apart. You can't trace his hand, you can't sense his presence, and the sign

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2: Air News headlines, I'm Lee Harrison. Making news today, the hotel sector is urging the federal government to fix issues in the migration system rather than slashing numbers. The Home Affairs Minister will speak at the National Press Club today to announce Labor's new immigration policy. The federal government says it'll consider a range of options before it finalises new AI laws. The opposition claims the government can't be trusted to protect the interests of creative people. A key US Republican has claimed American submarines rotating through WA as part of AUKUS could be carrying nuclear weapons. House Representative Michael McCaul argues deploying nuclear-armed vessels is vital to deterring Beijing's threat toward Taiwan. And a report's found members of Generation Z are falling victim to scams more than any other concert ticket buyers. In air sports, Sydney's Logan McDonald is confident they have enough talent in their side to win tomorrow night's preliminary final against Fremantle. McDonald says they won't be using having an undermanned side as an excuse. And Dolphins prop Thomas Flegler has completed some light laps at training after being placed under concussion protocols. The squad have a week to recover ahead of their preliminary final against either the Roosters or Sharks. These stories and more today. This is Air News.
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1: There are always things to worry about. I have a friend who said he was crippled by worry during high school regarding exams. It felt like he was cutting through a piece of timber with a bad saw, and the teeth of the saw were always getting dangerously close to the wrong side of the pencil line. He couldn't achieve what he wanted to achieve, and he wanted peace. One day, though, he read Matthew 6. Jesus said, "Do not worry about your life, what you will eat or drink, or about your body, what you will wear. Is not life more than food, and the body more than clothes?" Our friend said he resonated with that as a teenager, and he started to come to God with his fears. But then he realized that at the heart of his message, Jesus was saying to seek first the kingdom of God and his righteousness. It was more important to seek after Jesus than even to seek after peace. Our friend said he slowly tasted the goodness of being in a relationship with Jesus. And that's the offer available to all of us today. This is Everyday Stories with Naomi Reid.

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1: This is Air News Canberra edition. I'm Sean Bindley. The Greens have ended their agreement to support the government on key votes, citing a breakdown in negotiations over priority issues. ACT Greens leader Joe Clay says the end of the agreement with Labor will apply for the remainder of the parliamentary term. She says the move was the decision of all four Green MLAs, as well as party members who were consulted. She says the ending of a formal relationship allows the party to better hold ACT Labor to account. She said she informed the Chief Minister, Andrew Barr, of the decision yesterday. Canberrans are being asked if they're willing to pay up to $400 more per year to fund improvements to water and wastewater services and protect the environment. More from Air News, Peter Jones.
2: 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It's begun inviting customers to use an online interactive bill simulator to share their views on six key investment priorities, including expanding the rollout of digital water meters and ensuring current levels of water and wastewater services are maintained. Customer responses will be used in Icon Water's five-yearly pricing proposal to the Independent Competition and Regulatory Commission. Peter Jones, Air News.
1: A rape victim has told court she was scared her attacker would murder her. Air News' Kim Cartwright has the details.
3: In November of last year, a female traveller to the city was brutally and randomly attacked in the car park of her hotel. Releasing her victim impact statement, the woman described the assault in Northbourne as ferocious, premeditated, vicious and beast-like, and said she thought it had turned from a violent rape into a murder when he began hitting her head on the concrete. 30-year-old Lal Ropua has a history of sexual crimes and had only been released from jail 3 months prior. Legal aid lawyer Ewan Small says his client has a schizophrenia diagnosis. He was sentenced to 5 years on Tuesday, but will be eligible for parole by 2028. Kim Cartwright, Air News.
1: It's now looking unlikely that Canberra's Big Splash water park will reopen in time for summer. Sarah Patterson has more.
4: The park has been closed for over 2 years now, but business operators had planned for a November reopening, with work to be undertaken on the pool and ticketing facilities. But the ACT government now says that likely will not happen. It's undertaking analysis to determine the site's future, but it has reconfirmed it plans for the site to remain as an aquatic facility and it won't be rezoned for residential purposes. Sarah Patterson, Air News.
1: Older Australians are being urged to start having discussions about when they might hang up their car keys. Research shows almost 60% of older adults don't have a plan for when they'll enter driving retirement. ACU road safety expert Dr. Joanne Bennett says waiting for a crash or a near miss can make the transition harder. In sport, the Wiki family holds a special place in Canberra Raiders history, and in the NRLW finals, another proud chapter could be written. The Raiders are set for their first finals appearance since joining the NRLW in 2023, with Friday night's elimination clash against the West Tigers their first hurdle. Mackenzie Wiecki was at the club from the very beginning, and following in the footsteps of her father, Reuben, she's become one half of the Raiders' first NRL-NRLW father-daughter duo in the same season. Now Wiecki has a chance to match what her dad achieved in 1994 by winning a premiership for the Green Machine, and it's not a chance she plans on wasting. This is Air News Canberra.
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0: Sectors urging the federal government to fix issues in the migration system rather than slashing numbers. The Home Affairs Minister will speak at the National Press Club today to announce Labor's new immigration policy. The federal government says it'll consider a range of options before it finalises new AI laws. The opposition claims the government can't be trusted to protect the interests of creative people. A key US Republican has claimed American submarines rotating through WA as part of AUKUS could be carrying nuclear weapons. House Representative Michael McCaul argues deploying nuclear-armed vessels is vital to deterring Beijing's threat toward Taiwan. And a report's found members of Generation Z are falling victim to scams more than any other concert ticket buyers. In air sports, Sydney's Logan McDonald is confident they have enough talent in their side to win tomorrow night's preliminary final against Fremantle. McDonald says they won't be using having an undermanned side as an excuse. And Dolphins prop Thomas Flegler has completed some light laps at training after being placed under concussion protocols. The squad have a week to recover ahead of their preliminary final against either the Roosters or Sharks. These stories and more today. This is Air News.
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0: Dawn was raised in a home characterised by drugs, violence and sexual abuse at the hands of her father. But that wasn't the end of her story. Hi, I'm Tanya Harris of God Conversations. On the night of Dawn's 30th party, her cousin dared her to go to church. Not one to refuse a dare, she came to church next day with a terrible hangover. There, a woman felt to greet her with a hug. Dawn says it felt like God wrapped his giant arms around her, overwhelming her with love. Afterwards, she made a decision to follow Jesus. 2 years later, the Holy Spirit spoke to Dawn. 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Sammy was Dawn's 11-year-old niece. Unbeknownst to Dawn, her father had been grooming Sammy. After discerning her experience, Dawn reported him to the police. Sammy's story shows that God is a saviour. But then after God saved us, he calls us to help save others. For more God Conversations, go to godconversations.com.
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1: Good morning, I'm Lee Harrison. The federal government is preparing to outline its immigration policy today in a bid to bring down the overseas intake. Labor's expected to tighten rules around some visa classes and fast-track the appeals process to clear a backlog of asylum claims. Home Affairs Minister Tony Burke will unveil details of the policy in a National Press Club address. The opposition is urging the government to be more transparent about national security threats. It's been revealed ASIO has thwarted four incidents classified as major terrorism plots since the Bondi Beach terror attack in December. National Senator Bridget McKenzie says within reason, we need more information.
2: And I think it is absolutely beholden on the minister of the day to inform not just Parliament, but indeed the people of Australia about these types of situations without compromising national security, and there are ways to do that.
1: Two teenage boys have been charged over the fatal mistaken identity shooting of a Sydney University student. Dusty Fitzpatrick reports.
3: Marco Tapia was killed in his bed at his home in Glen Alpine in the city's southwest. Detectives have since confirmed the wrong house was targeted. Two teenage boys aged 14 and 16 have been arrested after police carried out searches at homes in Fairfield. Both boys have been charged with murder, participating in a criminal group and several other offences. It'll be alleged in court the teenagers staged vehicles and provided a weapon for the gunman. They've been refused bail and are due to face court today. Investigations are ongoing. Dusty Fitzpatrick, Sydney.
1: Meanwhile, a 12-year-old girl is among four people arrested after a series of violent crimes across Melbourne's southeast. With more on that story, Madeline Burke.
4: The group has been linked to multiple attempted armed robberies involving a stolen car yesterday afternoon. It's believed six offenders armed with knives held up a shop in Dandenong, then stole from a service station in Keysborough. Two offenders were later arrested while trying to hold up a service station in Mulgrave. Four others fled in a stolen car which crashed into a pole at Springvale, where two were arrested. A 14-year-old boy, a 12-year-old girl, an 18-year-old woman and an 18-year-old man will now be interviewed by detectives. Madeline Burke, Melbourne.
1: Princess Diana's brother has claimed King Charles said people would forget his sister soon enough after her death in 1997. The claims have been detailed in Charles Spencer's new memoir, which is due to be released this month. UK correspondent Adam Gilchrist says Buckingham Palace has released a rare statement.
5: Saying, "We don't comment on books as a matter of principle, but His Majesty is mindful the pain of fraternal grief can cloud reason, affect judgment, and colour memory in ways that others do not recognise, even many years after such a loss."
1: This is Air National News. Sydney's Logan McDonald is confident they have enough talent in their side to win Friday night's preliminary final against Fremantle. McDonald says they won't be using having an undermanned side as an excuse.
6: Like we've spoken about all year, our game plan is we've built our system around no individuals, it's built around the roles, and we've got full confidence. We spoke about as well all pre-season that it's going to take a full squad mentality to do anything this year, and the boys have come in have really bought into that.
1: Two of the Sydney Roosters NRLW stars in Millie Elliott and Corbin Baxter have announced they'll retire at the end of the season. The two finish up having represented the Gillaroos and been pivotal in the Roosters becoming an NRLW juggernaut. Elliot says the chance to play as a new mum this season has been special.
7: I feel really content with what I've achieved in rugby league having my daughter Gigi and being able to bring her along the ride this year has been very special.
1: And Formula One has released its calendar for 2027 with the Australian Grand Prix running from April 1st to 4th as the third round. The four-day event will feature Melbourne's first short-format Formula One sprint race on the Saturday. Australian Independent Radio News.
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12: Oh, welcome to the show. Happy Thursday. You are tuned in to The Daily. Hey, your artist of the week, Bikini Country, drops their brand new album tomorrow, The Most Beautiful Colours. A little bit later on, Luke Smallbone of Bikini Country is going to be with us. He's carved out. He's been super generous to chunk out a huge amount of time to give us such an incredible insight into this new album. You're going to understand where they're coming from a whole lot more before you get the chance to listen to it tomorrow. We're also been given the exclusive privilege to be able to play for you a song that has never been heard before until the show. A little sneak peek into one of the newies before it drops on the album tomorrow. But that is all coming up next hour. Also, on the show, we've got news from Jamie McDonald, who's announced the deluxe edition of her debut album with some extra goodies. And scary stuff for 10th Avenue North's lead singer Mike Donahue. His wife Kelly had to be rushed to hospital for emergency surgery after herniating a disc in her neck. We'll tell you a little bit more about this at the news desk. But next, we'll kick off by getting you thinking. Our daily thought is up right after this.
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0: You tuned into The Daily. We're switching things up a little bit today because when we normally take care of this next hour, we'll be talking to Luke Smallbone of For King and Country. So right now, let's do this.
1: Something to think about.
2: Wow, I never thought of it like that.
0: All right, it's our daily thought. Let's dive into this idea on the show. Everything is beautiful depending on the situation. Here's the example. A school bell sounds really irritating first thing in the morning. But the same bell in the afternoon, oh, it sounds melodious. The same thing can feel completely different depending on where you are in life. Thinking about it through the angle of that school bell, it might be the sound of the another day of class beginning. You're tired, you'd rather be somewhere else, and the bell feels like a reminder of what you have to do. But at the end of the day, the exact same sound means something entirely different. It means freedom. The day is finished. Suddenly, that same sound that annoyed you in the morning feels like music now. So it makes me wonder how often the problem isn't actually the problem, but the situation that we're experiencing it in. You see, do you understand? Like a rainy day can ruin your plans, yet that same rain can feel beautiful when you're sitting inside, warm and comfortable. A busy week can feel overwhelming, but years later you might look back and realize how much life was happening during that season. Now, of course, not everything becomes beautiful simply because you change your perspective. Some situations are genuinely painful, unfair, or difficult. I don't think this quote is asking us to pretend otherwise. But maybe it's simply reminding us that our circumstances influence what we notice and how we interpret things. Sometimes we can't change the situation, but we can pause and ask, is there another way that I could see this? If you ask yourself that question, that alone could change things quite a lot. It's worth thinking about. It's your daily thought.
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2: They say time heals, but I don't think that's true. It's been 3 years and it still feels new.

0: Are you tuned into The Daily? If you've just joined us on the show, make sure you stick around a little later. Luke Smallbone of For King and Country is going to be with us to talk through the new album, The Most Beautiful Colours. He's going to join us from the States for a deep dive and a full preview on the project. I'm so keen to have a chat. It's been a little while since we last had him. I think when World on Fire released as a single was the last time we had him on. The album drops tomorrow, so he's been good enough in this very busy release week to carve out some time to be with us here on The Daily. So that's a little bit later on in the show. Still to come, also, Mike Donahue from 10th Avenue North. Has revealed a pretty personal, scary situation. His wife needed emergency surgery for a herniated disc in her neck. We'll tell you how that all played out. Thankfully, it had a happy ending. We'll cover this off at the news desk after we log into the Daily Randomizer. There's something that we're celebrating as Australians today on the 17th of September. We'll tell you about it right after this at the Daily.
1: 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One way.
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0: Still to come at the Daily, 10th Avenue North's lead singer Mike Donahue has revealed a bit of a scary health situation for his wife, needing surgery after herniating a disc in her neck. We'll tell you a little bit more about this at the news desk after we log into the randomizer.
1: Like right now, I'm going to mix things up a little bit.
0: All's ended well, but that's all I'll say for now. Let's log into the randomizer. It's our computer here in the studio. Based on the search information we are about to type into it, it is going to select the next song for us to listen to based on something that we are celebrating today. Now, on the 17th of September, we are celebrating Australian Citizenship Day. Ah, yes. It's a day and a special time to celebrate what it means to be an Aussie. We're shining a spotlight today on the values that unite us as a nation. It's a day full of pride and community spirit. Now, people mark this day to honour those who have become new citizens, and it's a chance to recognise their journey and to welcome them warmly. As we celebrate today, it reminds us all of the shared commitment to a fair and inclusive society. The day encourages everyone also to reflect on your role as a citizen. It highlights the importance of taking part in the community and contributing positively. As we embrace this day, it means recognising too the rights and responsibilities that come with being part of Australia. It's Australian Citizenship Day today, so let us type that into the computer and see which song we are going to roll out with as we celebrate today. All right, the band, yep, Citizen Way. As we celebrate the Australian Citizen Way on Citizenship Day, here's their song, Evidence, at the Daily.

All right. The band, yep, Citizen Way. As we celebrate the Australian Citizen Way on Citizenship Day, here's their song, Evidence, at the Daily.

0: I've been a St. John Ambulance volunteer for 6 years now. 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
0: All right, Mike Donaghy has issued an urgent prayer request after revealing that his wife, Kelly, required emergency surgery for a herniated disc in her neck. Love is here. The 10th Avenue North frontman admitted that he'd never wanted to use his public platform on social media for such a deeply personal appeal. However, after watching Kelly endure 5 days of worsening pain, he decided it was time to ask friends and followers to pray. Kelly's tough, Mike Donaghy writes, explaining that his wife is profoundly private, making her willingness to let him share this crisis publicly was an indication of just how serious the pain had become. Now, he went on to say in a later post, "We are completely humbled and honoured by all the prayers and people reaching out. We feel hugged, held and supported in ways that we couldn't have imagined. Kelly's surgery went exactly to plan and the doctor said it all looks perfect. Now, we'll start a 6-week journey to recovery. We're so very, very grateful."
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0: You tuned into The Daily. It's a big day. We are now just 24 hours out from the release of For King and Country's new album, The Most Beautiful Colours. It releases tomorrow. The boys have been our Artist of the Week. And next hour, Luke Smallbone of For King and Country is going to be with us pretty much for the whole hour to give us a deep dive and a greater understanding of where this album has come from. Also, got to thank the band and their label for giving us a bit of an exclusive preview to give you one of the previously unheard songs from the album that no one else is going to hear until tomorrow. But we'll be able to play it for you very soon. Luke Smallbone of For King and Country is with us next hour at The Daily.
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